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9: 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That is Polo. I'm Joe. 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
19: Driving past a stopped school bus is illegal, and it will cost you. The Miami-Dade School Bus Safety Program is back online. Miami-Dade Sheriff's deputy says violators will get a $225 fine.
20: When a school bus stops and its red lights are flashing with the stop arm extended, drivers must stop and remain stopped until the bus turns the signals off and begins moving again.
19: The program was taken offline last year after drivers complained of getting tickets mistakenly. The county school buses are equipped with AI-powered stop arm cameras with an increase in the number of deputies monitoring footage. Drowning is quick, silent, and the leading cause of accidental death for children under four. This summer, don't just swim, watch. The American Academy of Pediatrics and the American Red Cross of South Florida's Dariana Molina are urging all of us to name a dedicated water watcher
21: that can keep an eye out and make sure that everyone is practicing safe water skills.
19: Put down your phone, avoid distractions, and keep young kids within arm's reach. Consider isolation fencing and formal swim lessons to prevent drowning. Foodies Miami just ranked among the absolute best culinary cities on earth.
22: From sizzling spots in Wynwood to high-end Michelin stars in the Design District, our local flavor is officially world-class. Tied in third place with Munich. There's just one tiny catch. A new housing study also ranks Miami as the least affordable city for renters in America. So while our food scene is officially elite, you might need a second roommate just to afford that gourmet dinner. Natalie Rodriguez, Miami.
19: Drivers in Escambia County may experience some disruption due to a road project. The north and south inside lanes of Pensacola Beach Boulevard will be closed for the Pensacola Beach Gateway Improvements Project. Work will take place between 7 a.m. and 5 p.m. until Wednesday. The work includes a new toll gantry and demolishing the Bob Sykes Toll Plaza. World Cup fever hitting Miami Beach today. The official FIFA World Cup store hosting its grand opening fan kickoff on Lincoln Road, featuring live music, free gear giveaways, and photos with the official tournament mascots. With Florida's News, I'm Kimba Tyler.
23: Two suspects and three adult victims are dead in an active shooter event at the Islamic Center of San Diego. San Diego Police Chief Scott Wall says the suspects were teenagers, 17 and 19 years old. He calls the incident a community's worst nightmare. There's a pre-K through third grade Islamic school at that location. No kids or teachers were hurt, though. The brush fire in Southern California is growing, along with the evacuation orders. The so-called Sandy Fire in Simi Valley, no containment, approaching 1,000 acres, burned one home so far. Several multi-million dollar homes threatened. President Trump is hopeful again in the latest discussions with Iran. Speaking from the White House earlier today, he confirms he's paused a planned military attack against Iran that was set for tomorrow after Middle Eastern leaders asked him for a delay. Trump says Iran and the U.S. have been close to deals before, but in his words, this is a little different. I'm Jim Rue.
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4: It's that time. 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
5: Democrats are desperate for anything they can put forward at this point, anything that they can sell to the American people. But here's the problem. It turns out when they get to the whiteboard with their dry erase markers, when they start writing those things down, the bullet points are all deeply, deeply totalitarian and anti-democratic.
11: Look, this is a moment where there are no bad ideas. A no bad idea brainstorm is what I'd like to call it. And in that no bad ideas brainstorm, we talk about what we need to do and think about doing around the Electoral College. We talk about the idea of Supreme Court reform, which includes expanding the Supreme Court. We invite a conversation about multi-members districts. Let's talk about statehood for Puerto Rico and D.C. These are the things I think that we've got to do. We've got to neutralize these

0: Guatose, Guatose,
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0: Oye, me dicen que tú eres guapo.
2: A mí, todo me
3: tiene. It was on this day in 1980, 46 years ago, that Mount St. Helens erupts in Washington, killing 57 people, causing $3 billion in damage. I remember when this happened. I remember it well. I was only 9 years old, but I remember talking about it at school. This was the news. This was news we could understand. This was news we could bring home that made sense to us. Natural phenomenon. Every boy gets excited about volcano eruptions, right? That's why if you go to the science fair, it's always the boys that have volcano eruptions. Now, I had something to keep my eyes peeled for. Now, we don't have volcanic eruptions in southeast Texas on the Louisiana border, but I didn't know that. It was one more thing I needed to be on the lookout for. There was strangers offering candy. Oh, no, stranger danger. There was quicksand. There was quicksand in every movie. So I was always looking out. Oh, be careful over there. You go out into the woods, be careful. There might be quicksand over there. If there is, I know what to do. Whirlpools. You want to get in the water because there might be one of them whirlpools whip up on you. You never know. African killer bees. You didn't know if that was going to happen. Lots of things to look out for. And now I had to add to my list volcanoes. And 46 years later, I've never come across any of these dangers. But I've been on the lookout. Maybe that's it. Maybe I've managed to avoid them on that basis alone. Born on this day in 1889, Thomas Midgley Jr. He was an American mechanical and chemical engineer. You probably don't know his name, but he did affect your life. He played a major role in developing gasoline. That gasoline at that time was just gasoline. We've come to call it leaded gasoline because they were later able to extract the lead from the gasoline. Some of the first chlorofluorocarbons were part of his developments, CFCs. They were better known by the brand name Freon. Both of those products affected in a dramatic way the growth, development, and comfort of our country. The ability of our people to generate our own energy, to move about freely, allowed us to make advancements far superior than what anyone else was doing. The United States catapulted itself over the world's powers dramatically, almost overnight, and quietly so. Goods and services could be moved from the West Coast to the East Coast and everywhere in between. People could live further from where they worked. They could travel and visit family. They could go and seek medical care because of these fuel sources. We were able to cool spaces that were hot. Now, the wacko environmentalists will tell you these were awful things. You know what's awful? A Houston summer with no air conditioning. That's awful. Freon was a game changer. A magazine called The New Scientist called him a quote. I mean, a scientist called The New Scientist referred to him as a one-man environmental disaster. This man helped change the face of our country and the world for the better. Refrigeration of goods, refrigeration, air conditioning for our homes. We're going to see the reverse effects. We're going to see the real negative impacts of environmentalism very soon. Because because what they've done to our air conditioning systems with the change out and the requirements and regulations regarding Freon, ask an AC repairman if that's going to help or hurt the comfort of your castle. The left really wants you to live a life where when you pull up to a stop sign, your car goes dead and then starts up again. The left really wants you to turn off your air conditioning. You're keeping it too comfortable in your home. That's what Jimmy Carter said. And that's what Jimmy Carter 2.0, Barack Obama, said. The left believes that your insurance coverage is too good. Those are Cadillac plans. So they destroyed them as part of Obamacare. Obamacare did not make health care better for anybody. Nobody. Oh, but it was going to be health care for everybody. No, it wasn't. It was never going to be health care for everybody. That's socialized medicine. There was no funding for it. What it did do is say, if you're not buying basic health insurance, we're going to require you to buy it. And if you don't buy it, we're going to charge you anyway. How'd they get away with that? You cannot compel someone to conduct commerce. The Constitution prohibits such a thing. You cannot make someone go out and buy something. So how did they compel it? Well, Justice John Roberts, the Republican nominee, nominated by a Republican president, he didn't want to overturn Obamacare. He didn't want, this is what you get with a John Cornyn. This is what you get with a John McCain, a Mitt Romney. This is what you get with milquetoast Republicans. He did not want, he was an establishment Republican, a bow tie guy, a country club Republican. He didn't want to overturn Obamacare because that would be very upsetting. No, no, no, no, no. As bad as this is, let's just do it and move on down the road. We'll figure it out. It'll be fine. So he and he alone said, okay, it's a terrible idea, but we're not going to say that it's compelling commerce. It is. It's requiring you to buy insurance. Yes, but if you don't buy it, it's a tax. And Congress does have the authority to tax you. So it's not really compelling. It was just a tax increase. When they came to Obama at the White House, before the decision had just been made, Obamacare had been upheld. But they didn't know that it had been upheld because you had to read the ruling. So one of his legal advisors comes to Obama and says, oh, they declared, they upheld Obamacare. Are you sure? Because it doesn't look like they did. No, they did. They called it a tax. And what did Obama say? We don't want them to call it a tax. It either was a tax or it wasn't. If it was a tax, it was constitutional, but politically unpopular. If it was not a tax, it was unconstitutional. So Roberts decided to call it a tax, politically unpopular, but it remains in effect. Oh, the games they play to avoid overturning the apple cart. The establishment always wins. But is anybody's health care actually better as a result of it? Nope. Think about the fact that it took 200 years to hit $1 trillion in national debt. 200 years, $1 trillion. 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
8: Driving past a stopped school bus is illegal, and it will cost you. The Miami-Dade School Bus Safety Program is back online. Miami-Dade Sheriff's deputy says violators will get a $225 fine.
9: When a school bus stops and its red lights are flashing, with the stop arm extended, drivers must stop and remain stopped until the bus turns the signals off and begins moving again.
8: The program was taken offline last year after drivers complained of getting tickets mistakenly. The county school buses are equipped with AI-powered stop arm cameras, with an increase in the number of deputies monitoring footage. Drowning is quick, silent, and the leading cause of accidental death for children under four. This summer, don't just swim, watch. The American Academy of Pediatrics and the American Red Cross of South Florida's Dariana Molina are urging all of us to name a dedicated water watcher
10: that can keep an eye out and make sure that everyone is practicing safe water skills.
8: Put down your phone, avoid distractions, and keep young kids within arm's reach. Consider isolation fencing and formal swim lessons to prevent drowning. Foodies Miami just ranked among the absolute best culinary cities on earth.
11: From sizzling spots in Wynwood to high-end Michelin stars in the design district, our local flavor is officially world-class, tied in third place with Munich. There's just one tiny catch. A new housing study also ranks Miami as the least affordable city for renters in America. So while our food scene is officially elite, you might need a second roommate just to afford that gourmet dinner. Natalie Rodriguez, Miami.
8: Drivers in Escambia County may experience some disruption due to a road project. The north and south inside lanes of Pensacola Beach Boulevard will be closed for the Pensacola Beach Gateway Improvements Project. Work will take place between 7 a.m. and 5 p.m. until Wednesday. The work includes a new toll gantry and demolishing the Bob Sykes Toll Plaza. World Cup fever hitting Miami Beach today. The official FIFA World Cup store hosting its grand opening fan kickoff on Lincoln Road, featuring live music, free gear giveaways, and photos with the official tournament mascots. With Florida's News, I'm Kimba Tyler.
12: Police say there was hate rhetoric involved after two suspects and three adult victims were killed during an active shooting event at the Islamic Center of San Diego. San Diego Police Chief Scott Wall says police initially got a call from the mom of one of the two suspected teenage shooters, warning that her son took several weapons from her home. President Trump says he pushed pause on a planned Iranian strike because of positive ongoing negotiations with Iran, combined with Middle Eastern leaders asking him for a delay. The president says the planned strike will be delayed for a little while talks take place, adding he hopes the strike could be put off forever. Primary elections are being held tomorrow in six states for the U.S. House, Senate, and governor races. Voters heading to the polls in Alabama, Idaho, Kentucky, Oregon, and Pennsylvania. I'm Jim Roof.
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1: If you're hearing this, you should be concerned about the Asian longhorn beetle, an invasive species that's destroying our trees. But you can help. 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Love.

0: be found.
1: Some signs of the ALB are dime-sized holes on tree trunks, a sawdust-like material called frass, and the beetle itself, with a long black body and white spots.

0: imagery of our Bible is very clear. Suffering. To be a person of faith does not mean that you win political offices, that you make new friends, that you have new customers to whom you can sell real estate or insurance. You're a popular guy because you're at the right church. Our faith, our follow, our journey is about suffering. It is not a professional pecuniary gain. It is difficult. That was the message. National Intelligence Director Tulsi Gabbard recalled the original call to prayer by the Continental Congress in 1776. They knew they would need God's favor to defeat the most powerful navy and army in the world, and that was England.
1: 150 years ago today, on May 17, 1776, the Second Continental Congress called for a day of humility, fasting, and prayer. Just weeks before they declared independence, our founders didn't stride forward in pride. They knelt. They asked for God's mercy. They asked for his guidance because they knew that the cause before them was beyond their own strength. Now today, exactly 250 years later, we gather here on the National Mall to do the same, to give thanks, to ask for forgiveness, and to humbly ask once more for God's mercy and guidance as we enter the next 250 years of this republic. Now, our founders knew their time was short. They knew that the road ahead was uncertain. But the foundation of our independence is our dependence upon the Supreme Soul, who's the Supreme Controller. Now, all of us and all of our leaders need to get on our knees and prostrate ourselves before the Supreme Lord, acknowledging that we are totally dependent upon him for our success, indeed, for our survival. Now, too often, leaders in this world have our eyes covered by pride born out of our relative power, fame, or authority. We lose sight of the fact that we are tiny, and our time on this planet is extremely short. And yet we see ourselves as the controllers competing with each other over who is number one. But the truth is, there's only one number one, and that's God. Our leaders 250 years ago knew this. They knew that we could not rely on our own strength, our own fame, our own power, our own intelligence, but we're completely dependent upon God's favor. And so they humbly approached that day of fasting 250 years ago, asking God for his protection, his guidance, his mercy. We are at this time totally dependent upon God to light our path so that we can successfully navigate the troubled waters that we are in into a future where our children and their children and generations for hundreds and thousands of years can live in peace, freedom, and prosperity. So on this day, let us humble ourselves before God. Let us beg for his mercy and guidance. Let us be willing to forgive those who have offended us as we ask God to forgive us for our trespasses. And let us all today, in the privacy of our own homes and hearts, take shelter in God's love and remember him. Aloha.
0: And finally, there was the speech by Marco Rubio. And a number of folks with whom I spoke who watched these or watched them after I sent them to them thought maybe he had the best message of the day. He said that our nation, more than any other, has been shaped by Christian ideals, and he is right.
2: On this day, 2.5 centuries ago, our forefathers gathered for the second time in as many years for a national day of fasting and prayer. The resolution of the Continental Congress called on the 13 colonies to humble themselves in preparation for the coming war, with true penitence of heart and the most reverent devotion publicly to acknowledge the overruling providence of God. In 3.5 months' time, the colonists would be in open revolt against the most powerful empire in the history of the world. Many, on both sides of the Atlantic, thought their cause was a suicide mission. The founders were not naive men. They knew their lives were on the line. That was the premise of Benjamin Franklin's dark joke after signing the Declaration of Independence, where he said, "We must indeed all hang together, or most assuredly, we shall all hang separately. They had no guarantees of victory. They knew that what they were trying to do had never been done before in human history. But with the dark storm clouds of war looming on the horizon, they did what Christians have always done across place and time for 2,000 years. They turned their eyes to heaven and placed their fate in the hands of God. It is no coincidence that America, from the very beginning, has occupied a unique and exceptional place in world history. Before the Christian West, most societies and civilizations, for that matter, thought in stagnant cycles. The flooding of the Nile, the return of the rains, the cycle of the harvest. History, for them, was a wheel to nowhere. It turned and turned only to end up back where it began. But our faith calls us outwards into the limitless darkness of the unknown. It tells us to go forth and preach the gospel to the world as a witness unto all nations, unto the ends of the earth. From that command came America. Our nation, more than any other in history, was shaped by this Christian idea. We saw it at work already in 1630, more than a century before the Revolution, when John Winthrop stood on the deck of the Arabella in the middle of the Atlantic Ocean and preached a sermon to his fellow Puritan colonists. "We shall be as a city upon a hill," he told them. "The eyes of all people are upon us." That same faith pushed America further to new frontiers. It was the engine of westward expansion. "Who will respond to the call from beyond the Rocky Mountains?" one reverend wrote in a public message to the American churches in 1833, calling for a wave of missionaries to leave the comforts of civilization and spread the gospel in the wilderness. Countless Americans answered that call. It was the same faith that was at work when Samuel Morse sent the first long-distance telegraph message in 1844. His message was a verse from the book of Numbers, "What hath God wrought?" And on Christmas Eve of 1968, three American astronauts orbited the moon. They were the first men in history to witness an Earthrise from lunar orbit, to look back at the blue marble of our home from a 250,000 miles away. The world was watching. It was the largest television audience in the history of the world up to that point. And what did they say? They opened the book of Genesis. "In the beginning, God created the heavens and the earth." This is who we are. It is who we have always been. America is still a young nation measured against the record of history. And from the beginning, we have carried the belief that our country represents something new in the world. But the soul of our nation has always been rooted in an ancient faith.
0: Be proud of your faith, proclaim it, whatever that faith may be. Somehow every religion other than Christianity feels comfortable doing that. Somehow Christians have grown silent. The Bible doesn't say proclaim your faith when it's convenient or you might pick up more clients. What does the Bible say?
3: Very clear.
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9: This is a Bloomberg Money Minute. U.S. home builder sentiment rebounding a bit this month, but it still remains low on concerns about elevated interest rates and home affordability. It continues to weigh on the outlook for sales of newly built homes. But shares of all the major home builders, Lennar, NVR, D.R. Horton, PulteGroup, they were all a little bit higher today. Elsewhere on Wall Street, stocks whipsawed up and down on mixed signals from Iran and from the White House about the prospects for deals to end the war. But after President Trump late today called off a planned military strike against Iran tomorrow, the Dow ended 160 points higher, up a third of a percent. The Nasdaq, though, down 134. That's half a percent lower. The S&P lost 5. Oil back above $108 a barrel. That earlier sparked worries about inflation. And the CEO of Delta Airlines says Amazon's in-flight Wi-Fi service is cheaper and better than SpaceX's Starlink. And it includes a suite of streaming content and video games. Tom Busby, Bloomberg Radio.
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33: We think medium term, there's three main consequences from this war, Tom, that we're going to be that are going to be with us for a very long time, regardless of how long it takes to reopen Hormuz. Number one, we're going to have a major restocking cycle for all commodities. I think it's true for oil, but it's also happening in copper. It's happening pretty much in every commodity because we have this geopolitical clash between the world's two largest economies, and we saw it in critical minerals, and we're seeing in just metals generally, and in oil. And I think every commodity is going to be stored to a higher level than it was. So that stocking cycle is powerful. I think the electrification trends are gonna get turbocharged, and that requires a lot of commodities, particularly metal. And then the third bit is we are going to have to see some diversification of supply chains and supply sources. Which means we're going to rebuild. I mean, we're going to build new factories to cut down dependency on China for a lot of what we buy these days, but also potentially other areas opening for exploration like South America or we are just simply too dependent on the U.S. Gulf and on the Persian Gulf to get our hydrocarbons. I mean, that's the reality today. If we have a hurricane coming into the Gulf this summer, yep. Where do you think gas is going to come from? I mean, I don't know because the Persian Gulf's shut down for now.
34: So if you were advising President Trump, when would you say you need to open the strait, like now?
33: I think you can stretch it for a little longer. And also remember, the U.S. is going to be the last man standing.
34: That's
33: here,
34: true.
33: Right?
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0: I'm Michelle Hussein, and you're listening to some highlights from the Michelle Hussein Show podcast on Bloomberg Radio. Today, I'm speaking with Kishore Mahbubani, a former Singaporean diplomat turned academic.
1: Never before in human history have we had two powers of the size, the scale and reach of United States and China confronting each other in the way that they are today. China has become a tiger.
0: Kishore Mahbubani, diplomat, academic, who has seen the rise of China from his native Singapore. You said, what's happening now is like the Cold War, only America now is behaving as the Soviet Union was. It's a very unflattering comparison.
1: The goal of my writings is not to say that China should win or United States should win. It's to say that China and US should step back and reflect whether it is in their interest to engage in such a zero-sum contest.
0: From Bloomberg Weekend, this is the Michelle Hussein Show. I'm Michelle Hussein. By now, you've probably seen a fair amount of news emerge out of Beijing. The pictures of that summit between Donald Trump and China's Xi Jinping. It's important because face-to-face, one-to-one meetings like that don't happen very often. And yet, there's a much bigger story to tell than that of these two men, or any two leaders of these two countries, actually. The real story is an epic tale, one that has been unfolding for about 30 years. And it's about supremacy, a battle to be the world's number one power, which is why we wanted to dive into the US and China for this weekend. The story beyond the handshake, the readout, the Truth Social pose. And we thought we should discover it through the perspective of someone who's neither American nor Chinese, someone who has witnessed the rise of China and its relationship with the United States from a country that is tiny in comparison, Singapore. It's Kishore Mahbubani, who was for three decades a Singaporean diplomat, rising to become its ambassador at the United Nations. He's from Singapore's minority Indian community. And although I've known him for years, I never realized the circumstances in which he grew up in the 1950s and 60s, how hard life was in Singapore at that time. He's written many books, but his most recent is called Living the Asian Century. It's also his most personal. As you listen, you might well want more on the people, the places, the moments in time we talk about. And for that context, have a look at Bloomberg.com/Michelle, because that's where you'll find this episode in written form with my reflections and the pictures that add to the story. So here's Kishore Mahbubani in his own words, talking first about why the US and China matters so much right now.
1: It is by far the most important contest of our time. And I think what most people don't realize is that never before in human history have we had two powers of the size, the scale and reach of United States and China confronting each other in the way that they are today. Because the United States is a remarkably powerful country, much more powerful than any other great power has been in human history. And of course, when the Soviet Union collapsed, the United States was left alone as the sole superpower in the world, and few expected China to come up so quickly. But now China has clearly achieve near parity with the United States in the scope and scale of its power too. And therefore, you notice when President Trump launches tariff wars on all the countries in the world, only one country stood up to the United States, and that was China.
0: In this contest, then, do you see it as bigger than the economics of it, the desire on the part of the United States to maintain its position as the world's biggest economy? Are you talking about power as something broader than that? A quest to become the world's only superpower?
1: Well, you know, geopolitics has been around for about 2,000 years or so. And so there are certain habits of behavior that all great powers share in common. And the number one power of the time always wants to preserve its number one position and not give it up gracefully and say, okay, my turn is up. Why don't you take over? It's not like in the world of business where IBM will give way to another company, for example. But in geopolitics, it's a zero-sum game, sadly. And so even though Washington, D.C. today is a very badly divided capital politically, but when it comes to China, there's a near universal consensus that it is in the interest of the United States to stop the rise of China. And that's why the actions against China remain consistent. Whether or not you have President Trump or President Joe Biden, it makes no difference. It's not about personalities. It's about the logic of geopolitics.
0: And would you say that that is a foolish desire to stop the rise of China?

0: for the US and China to collaborate to deal with many common challenges in the world rather than to engage in a zero-sum game with each other. I've used a different analogy in a former book of mine, The Great Convergence, saying that the world has shrunk. The 193 countries are no longer 193 separate boats. The 193 countries and 193 separate cabins on the same boat. If your cabin on the same boat, there's no point protecting your cabin if the boat is sinking. So therefore, there's a common interest for US and China to come together and take care of the planet Earth, because that's far more important than whatever you gain to make in this geopolitical game of one-upmanship.
1: Take me back to 1993 and a moment between the two countries that you saw for yourself as a Singaporean diplomat at the APEC summit of that year. What did you see and why did it matter?
0: Well, this was the first meeting ever between the new president of the United States then, Bill Clinton, and the leader of China, Jiang Zemin. And you may recall that in the 1992 election, Bill Clinton famously stood out from George H.W. Bush by saying, "Unlike President Bush, I will not coddle the butchers of Beijing." So there was a lot of tension in the air, wondering whether or not Bill Clinton would launch an attack on President Jiang Zemin. And indeed, President Jiang Zemin himself was a bit nervous, because when he read out his own speech, he read it so fast that the Taiwanese delegate said to him, "Slow down, the interpreters cannot follow you." So there was a lot of nervousness in the air. And amidst all this nervousness, when we had a short break for coffee, the first person President Bill Clinton approached was President Jiang Zemin. And I saw with my own eyes Bill Clinton coddling Jiang Zemin in a way that he said that he would never do.
1: Because that...
0: So it was quite a remarkable... And everyone in the room...
1: Noticed it.
0: ...was watching with incredible sort of relief and happiness that what could have been a painful, confrontational meeting turned out to be a really remarkable breakthrough in US-China relations.
1: And the Butcher of Beijing reference was one to Tiananmen Square a few years before.
0: Exactly. He was referring to what happened in Tiananmen Square in 1989.
1: And what did that moment, which you witnessed, then lead to? What did it unlock in the years ahead?
0: Well, I think it enabled the renormalization of US-China relations, because as you know, Tiananmen set the US-China relationship back quite badly. And as you know, before then, of course, during the Cold War, because the United States needed China as a counterweight against the Soviet Union, the United States would always bend over backwards to accommodate China. And I can tell you an even more horrifying story. In 1981, there was something called the International Conference on Cambodia, where there was a disagreement between China and the ASEAN countries about whether or not the government of Pol Pot should be allowed to go back to Phnom Penh after the Vietnamese troops left Cambodia. And China took the correct position under international law, which is that when a foreign invader leaves, Pol Pot comes back. But ASEAN countries said, no, this cannot happen, because no country will accept the return of Pol Pot. And fortunately, the United States intervened. So we thought the United States would, of course, side the ASEAN countries who were calling for free elections. Instead, to our absolute horror, the United States said, don't stand up to China. We need China for our standing up to Soviet Union. So that was one of the most amazing things I saw in my life. But that showed you how far we had come between 1981, where China was being accommodated all the time, to the end of the Cold War, and then China was suddenly an irrelevant partner then.
1: More from my conversation with Kishore Mahbubani coming up. I'm Michelle Hussein, and this is Bloomberg.

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14: I'm Michelle Hussein, and you're listening to some highlights from the Michelle Hussein Show podcast on Bloomberg Radio. Today, I'm speaking with Kishore Mahbubani, a former Singaporean diplomat turned academic. Take me back to 1993 and a moment between the two countries that you saw for yourself as a Singaporean diplomat at the APEC summit of that year. What did you see and why did it matter?
15: Well, this was the first meeting ever between the new president of the United States then, Bill Clinton, and the leader of China, Jiang Zemin. And you may recall that in the 1992 election, Bill Clinton famously stood out from George H.W. Bush by saying, "Unlike President Bush, I will not coddle the butchers of Beijing." So there was a lot of tension in the air, wondering whether or not Bill Clinton would launch an attack on President Jiang Zemin. And indeed, President Jiang Zemin himself was a bit nervous because when he read out his own speech, he read it so fast that the Taiwanese delegate said to him, "Slow down, the interpreters cannot follow you." So there was a lot of nervousness in the air. And amidst all this nervousness, when we had a short break for coffee, the first person President Bill Clinton approached was President Jiang Zemin. And I saw with my own eyes Bill Clinton coddling Jiang Zemin in a way that he said that he would never do.
14: Because that...
15: So it was quite a remarkable... And everyone in the room...
14: Noticed it.
15: ...was watching with incredible sort of relief and happiness that what could have been a painful, confrontational meeting turned out to be a really remarkable breakthrough in U.S.-China relations.
14: But while saying that neither country should be treating it as the contest that they are, I think overall you're much more critical of U.S. policy towards China than the other way around, aren't you? I read that you said that what's happening now is like the Cold War, only America now is behaving as the Soviet Union was during the Cold War, that when the Soviet Union behaved unilaterally, ignored international opinion, and that was a time when America acted multilaterally and marshaled global opinion to its side. Mm. It's a very unflattering comparison.
15: Well, that comparison has been made by other scholars too, that in the contest between United States and Soviet Union, American society was flourishing, but Soviet society wasn't flourishing. But today, in the contest between United States and China, the bottom 50% of the American population, they haven't seen their standard of living improve in several decades. And indeed, as you know, the indicators of people at the bottom are very bad in the United States. And therefore, the logical thing for United States to do is to first focus on uplifting its people rather than to try to engage in a zero-sum geopolitical contest with China. But I can tell you, in geopolitics, unfortunately, common sense doesn't work. Because this desire to be number one is so somehow the deeply ingrained into the human brain that's very hard to persuade the policymakers, hey, step back and think, what is a better approach to take? The goal of my writings is not to say that China should win or United States should win. The goal of my writings is to say that China and US should step back and reflect whether it is in their larger long-term interests to engage in such a zero-sum contest.
14: And the standard of living of the Chinese population has risen immeasurably in recent decades. There are, of course, though, rights that they do not enjoy compared to Americans. Freedom of expression, the right to choose their own leaders.
15: Well, you're right. I mean, China has rescued 800 million people out of poverty. That's 2.5 to 3 times the population of the United States. And that's an amazing achievement. But you're right, the Chinese don't enjoy many of the rights that Americans enjoy. But Chinese society has got its own political DNA, which has been embedded in the Chinese society only for 3,000 years. And over 3,000 years, the big lesson that the Chinese people have learned is that when there's chaos in the center, in the capital, the people suffer. But when there's political stability and control in the center, the people prosper and flourish. And when people say that the Chinese people are not free, I ask a very simple question. If the Chinese people are not free, why is it over 130 million Chinese people leave China each year? And then, amazingly, using their own 2 feet, return to China every year. Now, if they were this harsh, dark, communist gulag that is portrayed in the Anglo-Saxon media, the Chinese people are irrational. They shouldn't be resettling in China. But the Chinese who are returning to China are the ones who have experienced life overseas. So China, to put it simply, is a different civilization from Western civilization. So the kinds of society that the Chinese people want at the end of the day will be different from Western society. And that's something that we got to learn to live with in the new multi-civilizational world.
14: I hear what you're saying. And I'm also at the same time thinking of the evidence that emerged a few years ago about those re-education camps in Western China, in Xinjiang province, where Chinese Muslims were detained, some as young as in their teens, right up to people in their 70s, because the state felt they needed re-educating about their beliefs.
15: Well, there's no question that China's internal arrangements are not the same as those of Western society. But, you know, when the West raises concerns about the Muslims in China, the one comment that the rest of the world makes is that in general, the West doesn't like Muslims. In general, the West doesn't like Chinese. But for some strange reason, they love Chinese Muslims. And it's because it's a political tool to be used to embarrass China. Unfortunately, that political tool no longer works because the whole world is saying, if you in the West are so concerned about the conditions of Muslims who are oppressed, what have you said about Gaza? What have you done about Gaza?
14: You have seen international relations through your work as a Singaporean diplomat over many years. But I want to ask you about your life story too, because I think you have lived history in a really interesting way, in that you came of age in Singapore just at the moment as it was getting its independence from Malaysia after British colonial rule had come to an end. And when I read your book, Living the Asian Century, I was really struck by the hardship that your family experienced and that you experienced, that when you started school in 1954, you were seriously underweight and you had to be put on a special feeding program in school.
15: Well, looking back now, this is a strange thing to say. I feel that it was almost a privilege to have grown up in a poor third world society. And you're right, I was put in a special feeding program at the age of 6. Because I was technically undernourished and I lived in a house with no flush toilet until I was 13 years old. One of the biggest changes in my life was when the flush toilet appeared, because I felt that my sense of dignity improved dramatically. And also, you know, my family was very poor. My father went to jail. The debt collectors came to our house to try and auction off the furniture in our house. So I went through a very rough third world childhood. My mother was the one who took the brunt of all this pain and difficulties, and not once did she crack. And every time in my life I go through a difficult patch, and when I feel depressed, I just think of my mother and I say, my mother never cracked under much greater pressure. How can I ever crack? So that resilience that my mother gave me was an amazing gift in my life.
14: She had had a narrow escape from communal violence in what is now Pakistan at the independence of India in 1947. Your father had obviously had a very difficult early life, sent from what was then British India to Singapore and starting to work manual labor at the age of 13.
15: Yes, both my parents, none of them ever went to university or not even to high school or even secondary school, by the way. And my father, unfortunately, was orphaned at a very young age, and at the age of 13 was sent to the British colony in Singapore and ended up quite naturally without adult supervision, engaged in several bad habits like smoking and drinking and gambling. And so my mother, who had an arranged marriage, had no idea that she was marrying an alcoholic gambler. And that, of course, was the root of our problems. And my mother, too, as you said, had a close shave, because she was in a train leaving Pakistan in the middle of the night in the desert when her last compartment got decoupled. And if a mob had come along, she would have been killed.
14: Yeah.
15: But she survived. So I guess our family has had lots of close shaves.
14: More from my conversation with Kishore Mahbubani coming up. I'm Michelle Hussein, and this is Bloomberg.
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5: What's shaking, fellow sports fans? It's Andy West. Let's take a look back on this day in sports history, May 19th. We'll start off today in 1974. The Philadelphia Flyers made NHL history by becoming the first expansion team to win the Stanley Cup, defeating the Boston Bruins. They'd win it again the following year, but have not won a cup since. Jumping ahead today in 2008, Boston's John Lester shut down Kansas City 7-0 for the first no-hitter of the season. The 24-year-old lefty who survived cancer to pitch the World Series clincher for the Red Sox the previous fall allowed only two base runners by walk. And today in 2015, the NFL announces it's moving back extra point kicks. The owners approved the proposal to snap the ball from the 15-yard line to make them more challenging.
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6: I'm Michelle Hussein, and you're listening to some highlights from the Michelle Hussein Show podcast on Bloomberg Radio. Today, I'm speaking with Kishore Mahbubani, a former Singaporean diplomat turned academic. As you say, in Singapore too, when you were growing up, it was a poor neighborhood. Few of your peers even finished school, let alone went to university. And that description in your book of living without a toilet, it's so striking compared to what Singapore is today, that each morning the night soil men went around the neighborhood. They opened a small door in the wall of every house, pulled out a metal can filled with 24 hours worth of feces and urine from the occupants of the house.
9: The sights and smells of that experience never go away. But what's amazing is that Singapore's per capita income at independence was around $500, the same as Ghana in West Africa. But today, Singapore's per capita income is $94,000, among the highest in the world. Mm. And no country in the world has gone from $500 per capita to $94,000 per capita in 60 years, or less than one human lifetime. Now, that's one of the most remarkable stories of human history. And again, that's been one of my great privileges, to travel this remarkable journey upwards with my fellow Singaporeans.
6: It didn't feel that way in 1965, did it? I think you were 17, still in school. Singapore left the federation it was in with Malaysia, and there's a sense of despondency everywhere about how it can possibly survive on its own.
9: Well, I remember the day vividly, August 9, 1965. When Singapore was expelled from the Malaysian Federation. And no one in Singapore celebrated our independence because we thought Singapore was doomed. And there was a simple reason why Singapore was doomed, because Singapore was a city. And when a city is cut off from its hinterland, which Malaysia was the hinterland for Singapore, it can die. It's like taking a heart out of a body and expecting the heart to survive without the supply of blood and other materials to the heart. So it was a very difficult time, and no one expected Singapore to succeed in the way that it did. But of course, their success was due to three remarkable geopolitical geniuses, Lee Kuan Yew, Goh Keng Swee, and Rajaratnam. One of the greatest privileges in my life is that I got to work with all three of them, and they were probably the three best tutors I ever had in my life.
6: Not just in diplomacy. Broader than that?
9: Much, much broader. They were big, deep thinkers. And all three of them took a long-range view of history. So the reason why Singapore was economically successful, of course, Mr. Lee Kuan Yew played a very important role. But the economic architect of Singapore's miracle was Dr. Goh Keng Swee. And when I sat with him, he would tell me about how the Japanese succeeded, what happened in the Meiji Reformation, the lessons the Japanese learned from the rest of the world, and how Singapore must try to emulate Japan and therefore succeed. So, I mean, his understanding of history was amazing.
6: You know, I interviewed Lee Kuan Yew once. I was really early in my career. I was in Singapore and the BBC sent me to interview him, and he was perfectly civil, but I think he probably felt quite insulted that someone so junior had been sent to talk to him, the senior minister and founding father of Singapore.
9: But Mr. Lee Kuan Yew was acutely aware that you were with BBC, and he knew that by talking to you that he would get his views and opinions to a very large section of the human population, and so he would have been happy to talk to you.
6: Tell me then, in this picture that you've painted of rising China, a rise that can't be stopped, it is a country that in its own way has these moments where it destabilizes neighbors. For example, closing airspace around South Korea's borders, as has been the case recently, doing things that upset or worry the Philippines or Taiwan, of course, Japan at times. How do these states in the region, including Singapore, fare in that Asian order?
9: Well, I think we have to understand that China's rise has been remarkable and dramatic. And to explain how dramatic it is, just imagine when you and I began this conversation a few minutes ago, there was a cat sitting next to me. And suddenly, after 15 minutes or 20 minutes, I turn around and I notice the cat has become a tiger. Now, I was very comfortable sitting next to a cat. I'm very uncomfortable sitting next to a tiger. Now, China has become a tiger. You have to accept that it is now the second most powerful country in the world and still rising strongly. And so we have to learn to live with a much stronger power in our neighborhood. And the idea that any power can be benevolent, the term benevolent great power is an oxymoron. All great powers will protect their interests. The neighbors of China, therefore, have to adjust to Chinese power. But this doesn't mean you kowtow to Chinese power, but you learn to manage it. I can tell you that the neighbors of China also have long histories. And to give you an example, the last country with whom China had a major war was Vietnam. And in 1979, about 1 million soldiers were fighting each other in that war. And the Vietnamese were occupied by China for 1,000 years, right? But the Vietnamese have an expression, a very important expression. They say that to become a leader of Vietnam, you must be able to stand up to China. And you must be able to get along with China. And if you cannot do both, you cannot be a leader of Vietnam. So countries in this region, therefore, are pragmatically adjusting to the emergence of China. But I can tell you, in our private conversations, we do tell the Chinese quite frankly what our concerns are, and they do listen to the concerns. But the important thing is that, remember that we are in Asia. In Asia, you must always save the face of the person you're talking to. Please don't insult China publicly in the way that European leaders do, in the way that American leaders do, because that's not how you get to work with China.
6: Well, many countries, many leaders are learning that that's also the way you work with President Trump.
9: Well, I think President Trump is definitely different from his predecessors. But I also have to emphasize that all American presidents put American interests first over the interests of other countries. That's just a fact of life. And for example, when I was in the UN in 2003, so many countries advised President George W. Bush not to go to war in Iraq. So many countries, including some of the best friends of the United States, including France, including Germany, including Egypt, including Saudi Arabia. And you know, United States didn't listen. So it is not the case that you had American presidents in the past who would sacrifice American interests. No, they won't. And this is a reality when dealing with great powers.
6: So what do you think are the implications of these weeks of war with Iran? What do you think is the effect of this on China? Is there a reshaping that is taking place or is now going to take place because of the war with Iran?
9: Well, I've said this to my American friends several times, and it's also the theme of my book, Has China Won? Every war that the United States fights, especially in the Middle East, is a gift to China. So in the 10 years when the United States was bogged in Iraq after the illegal invasion of Iraq by President George W. Bush, China had its fastest growing years. It was left to grow peacefully from 2003 to 2013. So in the same way, if the United States gets bogged down in another war in Iran, again it buys time for China. And this is the difference between Chinese leaders and American leaders, is that Chinese leaders, as Henry Kissinger told me, always work out a comprehensive long-term strategy before embarking on a venture. And the Chinese do have a comprehensive long-term strategy for managing the challenge that the United States is posing to China. By contrast, the leaders of the United States, and I don't mean Republicans only, by the way, it's both Democrats and Republicans, have not worked out an equally comprehensive long-term strategy for managing the return of China as a great power. And I try to be helpful to both sides by saying, why don't you take a step back and understand the other side? Because as Sun Tzu said, the Chinese strategist, know thine self, know thine enemy, fight 1,000 battles, win 1,000 battles.
6: But Chinese leaders can act that way because they don't have to ever deal with an election.
9: That's true. But in the Cold War, a democratic United States that had elections every 4 years defeated the authoritarian Soviet Union. So the constant elections in America were in no way a handicap. In fact, as the architect of the success of the United States in the Cold War was a man called George Kennan, whom I met once. And George Kennan said way back in 1949 that the outcome of the Cold War will be determined not by the number of bullets or warships or aircraft carriers or jet fighters you have. It'll depend at the end of the day which society creates a spiritual vitality that leads to its people flourishing and growing. So if George Kennan were alive today, he would advise the United States, don't try to get more aircraft carriers. Try to focus on improving the livelihood of the bottom 50% of American people. And if you succeed in doing that, that's how you win the long-term contest against China.
6: Professor Kishore Mahbubani, thank you so much.
9: Pleasure. Thank you for having me.
6: Thank you for listening to some of the highlights from my podcast. To hear the full conversation, please subscribe to The Michelle Hussein Show, wherever you get your podcasts. I'm Michelle Hussein, and this is Bloomberg.
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0: sides are going to agree to lift the mutual blockades that are in place.
1: Thank you, as always, for this, Jumana. Great to have you with us. That's Jumana Bersetchi, Bloomberg Middle East correspondent and anchor of Bloomberg Horizons. Karen.
2: Nathan, we want to turn now to our joint interview with Dell founder Michael Dell and NVIDIA CEO Jensen Huang. The tech giant sat down with Bloomberg's Ed Ludlow at Dell World in Las Vegas, discussing how supply chain constraints impact AI growth, as well as meeting immense demand for AI. Let's listen in.
3: Well, certainly, you know, memory is a challenge.
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3: The semiconductor supply chain is ramping, but the demand's growing faster than the supply.
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5: We've been planning our supply chain for a couple, 2-3 years. 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The CoWoS is lined up with the HBM, which is lined up with the Grace Blackwell and the CPUs. There's the CoWoS-R, the CoWoS-L, the CoWoS-S. All of it is all lined up. The silicon photonics is lined up.
4: Right.
5: Everything is all lined up. It's just that the demand is much greater than the overall capacity of the world.
4: So the overall capacity. Jensen, should I put my textbook away? Because if I get my textbook out, it tells me that memory historically is cyclical. It's boom and bust. And so you both kind of have to convince the memory makers of the permanency of this to build the capacity that won't sort of fall away. Is that the right way of looking at it? That this is not a boom and bust cycle? It's just a complete change in the structure of that market.
5: Michael and I do this all the time. We spend a lot of time with the supply chain. I mean, if you ask Sanjay Mitra over at Micron, he'll tell you 3 years ago during a meeting, I explained the future to him exactly as is happening right now. And I was really grateful that Micron and NVIDIA really lined up to line up all of our roadmap. Tony will tell you over at SK that we did the same thing years before. And so it's our job to make sure that the vision of the future of the industry, we convey upstream to our supply chain so that they are building for it. We also have to convey it downstream to people who have power generators and land and financing and so on and so forth. And so we have to make sure that the supply chain upstream and downstream are prepared for this future. It is true that the simple logic is this, that we have now reached a level of agentic AI, useful AI, productive AI capability. And the way to think about these agents is kind of like just digital workers.
4: Right.
5: We have hundreds of millions of digital workers in the world. We're going to have billions of AI agents in the world, and they're going to be working 24/7. And so just as we give every digital worker a laptop and a small part of the data center, we're going to have to give every agent essentially a computer and a little bit of storage in the data center to use.
3: Think about it this way. You know, you do individual work, you know, as a person.
4: I do.
3: And you send it on to somebody else, and, you know, there's interactions. Well, now you might have hundreds or thousands of, you know, digital agents working for Ed. Right?
4: That I supervise.
3: That you supervise. And that's going to help you be way more productive, get way more things done, expand your creativity. Now, it does require a lot more computing and memory and storage and networking and all the things that we're doing together.
4: Last one on this, like Jensen outlined the Micron and the SK example. 3 years ago, you gave them the heads up. Do they believe you? Are they sort of acting on that?
3: They're investing. I mean, we're managing through it, but these things are very hard to predict, right? If you tried to predict, you know, in 2023 what the demand was going to be in 2027, you would have a hard time doing that. So it does take a long time to build these factories. But we've got great relationships with these partners we have for decades. That's right. Helping us. And they see that we're winning, and so they want to work with us even more. And it's really a great long-term partnership, even though we'd like more right now.
2: 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Nathan.
1: Karen, repeating our top stories. President Trump says he's called off a new attack on Iran planned for today. He says Persian Gulf allies asked for more time for diplomacy.
2: Elon Musk says he will appeal his lawsuit against Sam Altman.

0: There are no jokes on this show. Only truth disguised with laughter. It's your morning show with Michael Del Chorno.
1: 51 minutes after the hour on this Tuesday morning, two suspects, three adult victims, all dead following a shooting at an Islamic center in San Diego.
2: FBI Director Kash Patel spoke about the incident on Fox News Monday night.
3: We are not going to tolerate any acts of violence whatsoever, especially terrorist act of violence based on radical ideology and misplaced faith.
2: One of the victims was a security guard described by San Diego Police Chief Scott Wall as heroic and someone who saved lives. The two teenage suspects were later found dead in a car near the Islamic Center, appearing to have died from self-inflicted gunshot wounds. Police are investigating the attack as a hate crime and say one suspect had taken multiple weapons from their parents' home. Wall said the mother of one of the two suspects said he left behind a note but did not go over the contents. I'm Mark Mayfield.
1: The Long Island Railroad strike is over after trains stopped Saturday for the system's 300,000 daily riders. Andrew Whitman reports on the developments.
4: Trains are set to start rolling again at noon Tuesday. The deal was reached Monday night. No details on specifics. Governor Hochul, who was reportedly involved in the talks, says it's a fair deal for both sides.
5: Protecting affordability for Long Islanders and commuters while giving fair wages to the employees.
4: Kevin Sexton of the LIRR Engineers Union agreeing.
6: We would still be at the table if it wasn't a fair deal.
4: Expect full service on the LIRR's electrified branches at noon. Diesel branches should be back in time for the evening rush and the Knicks game. In New York, I'm Andrew Whitman.
1: The controversial Los Angeles detective who said he discovered the bloody glove in the O.J. Simpson murder case has died.
7: The coroner in Idaho says Mark Furman died from an aggressive form of throat cancer. Simpson faced charges in the 1994 murders of his ex-wife, Nicole Brown Simpson, and Ronald Goldman. The trial was watched by millions of Americans and sparked a worldwide debate over celebrity justice and systemic racism, with the prosecution accusing Furman of being a racist. Furman was convicted of lying on the stand in Simpson's murder trial and later barred from law enforcement. After leaving the police force, he wrote true crime books, later becoming a TV and radio personality. I'm Tammy Trujillo.
1: Prince Harry and Meghan Markle are developing a movie not about themselves, but about the war in Afghanistan. Rory O'Neill reports.
8: The movie would be based on the Afghan war memoir, No Way Out, the searing true story of men under siege. Prince Harry served two tours of duty in Afghanistan as part of the 10 years he spent in the British Armed Forces. The book covers the UK's Easy Company, a unit of paratroopers and Royal Irish Rangers who had to hold a town center in the Helmand province of Afghanistan in 2006. I'm Rory O'Neill.
1: Deep Purple, they got a new song to share.
2: It's called Arrogant Boy, and drummer Ian Pace describes the new track as a highway star-style rock and roll tune. The track is from their upcoming album, Splat. The full album will be released July the 3rd. I'm Mark Mayfield.
1: Southwest Airlines is praising one of its pilots for buying pizza for stranded passengers during a delayed flight at Reagan National Airport. Michael Kastner has details.
9: The airline posted pictures of the pilot identified as First Officer James on social media last week. He reportedly stepped off the delayed flight, ordered enough pizza for everyone, then served it to the passengers himself. The airline praised James for showing compassion and initiative during a stressful situation. I'm Michael Kastner.
1: In sports, Guardians 8-2 over the Tigers yesterday. The Rays by a touchdown and a field goal over the O's 16-6. Phillies beat the Reds 5-4. A's fell 2-1 to the Angels. D-backs pounded the Giants 12-2. And the Dodgers lost, shut out 1-0 by the Padres. In NHL playoffs, what can I say, Buffalo? Sabres fought tooth and nail. Great hockey game last night in Buffalo. Sabres down 2-0, came back, tied the game, went to overtime, lost to the Canadiens 3-2. So your NHL conference finals are set. In the East, it'll be the Canes and the Canadiens. In the West, the Knights and the Avs. Meanwhile, in the NBA, after two sweeping series and a lot of rest, you might say that the Thunder were a little rusty last night in Oklahoma City. Game one of the Western Conference Final went to the Spurs, 112-115, though that, too, was the Thunder fighting from behind, forcing an overtime, and then losing an overtime. Eastern Conference Final is tonight. Big John is going to be all eyes on Madison Square Garden. It's the Knicks and the Cavs. For the Cavs, their first trip to a conference final since 2018. It's been a while for the Knicks. These are two teams playing both very well right now. The Knicks with the portfolio of an entire season. The Knicks, I believe, are the favorites in this series. Birthdays today, the Who's Pete Townsend is 81. I'll never forget, growing up, you know, there were like two kinds of people, right? You were either Led Zeppelin or you were Who. Just like you were Ginger or Marianne or Marcia or Mrs. Brady. I was always a Carol man. But
10: Marcia,
1: anyway.
10: Marcia.
1: So all my life, I just never listened to the Who because I was Zeppelin. And then I must have been like 40-something years old. Back when CSI kept using all Who songs for themes.
10: Yeah.
1: So I started listening. Boy, they were good. Yeah, I was missing out.
10: Great rock and roll band.
1: Pete Townsend of the Who, 81 years old. The Book of Manning, Chapter 1. Papa Manning, Archie Manning, former quarterback of the New Orleans Saints, is 77. Oh, I grew up watching Archie Manning in the Superdome. I can't believe he's 77. Greenville, South Carolina born NBA great Kevin Garnett is 50 and pop singer Sam Smith is 34. If it's your birthday, happy birthday. We're so glad you were born and thanks for making us a part of your big day. All right, coming up next half hour, we'll get the very latest on the mosque shooting in San Diego, as well as a key ruling in the case against Luigi Mangione. Rory O'Neill has that story. President Trump is dropping his lawsuit against the IRS in exchange for a massive compensation fund for allies allegedly targeted by the Biden administration. We'll talk more about that with John Decker from the White House. And then later in the third hour, guess who's back? Live from Switzerland, I believe. Lieutenant Colonel James Carafano on what was achieved in China and how do things end in Cuba. Do they go out with a bang or a whimper? That and more as your morning show continues on this Tuesday, May 19th, 2026.
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19: Secretary of State Marco Rubio sanctioning the government of Cuba, blacklisting 11 top officials and three security agencies. Also, global banks must cut ties with the island nation immediately or lose all access to the U.S. financial system. 911 calls released from an apparent murder-suicide after a six-year-old found their parents dead at a home in Fort St. Lucie called a family member who called 911.
20: How many people are on the floor?
21: There's three people on the floor. It looks like they shot each other. I don't know.
19: The couple were found dead in their kitchen on May 11th with a gun found next to them. Police say the two were getting a divorce at the time of their deaths. Despite gas prices hitting a four-year high, a record number of travelers are still expected to hit the roads and crowd airports over the next week during the Memorial Day holiday period. AAA is forecasting 2.7 million Floridians will travel more than 50 miles this week.
22: They're not canceling plans. In most cases, what people are doing is just budgeting differently.
19: Spokesman Mark Jenkins says the busiest times to travel will be Thursday and Friday afternoon, as well as Memorial Day itself. Governor Ron DeSantis talking about who should and who shouldn't get property tax relief.
23: DeSantis declared longtime owners with homestead exemptions his first priority, not commercial property owners or people moving to escape high taxes elsewhere.
24: Some of these people are fleeing the wealth tax from California. They're by like some $100 million mansion, live here 4 years, tax them.
23: The governor says giving immediate tax breaks to new arrivals could make homes less affordable for new buyers. DeSantis wants lawmakers to address a tax amendment once they pass a state budget. I'm Gordon Bird.
19: And the Jaguars are off the hook for a sizable amount of money. Former head coach Urban Meyer lost his grievance against the team. Jacksonville terminated him with more than $30 million left on his contract, but an independent arbiter ruled the Jags fired Meyer with cause in 2021. With Florida's News, I'm Karen Curtis.
9: President Trump says the U.S. has had very big discussions with Iran. Speaking from the White House, Trump confirmed he's paused a planned military attack against Iran that was set for today after Middle Eastern leaders asked him for a delay. Trump said Iran and the U.S. have been close to deals before, but in his words, this is a little different. Police say two suspects are dead. Three adult victims have been killed in a shooting at the Islamic Center of San Diego. Monday's attack at the city's largest mosque is being investigated as a hate crime. The teen suspects appeared to have died from self-inflicted gunshot wounds. San Diego's Mayor Todd Gloria says the city is doing everything it can to help the Muslim community feel safe.
25: He's choosing Texas, I can tell.
9: This week's top 10 songs on the Billboard Hot 100 are out now. Choosing Texas by Ella Langley is number one, marking its 10th time at the top since its release. I'm Michael Kastner.
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31: Well, not a lot of long wave accidents, but we really do have some heavy stuff. Southbound, I'm Dale Mabry approaching MacDill Air Force Base this morning. Big lineup for this Tuesday. And, of course, 75 southbound. Anywhere south of Bruce B. Downs at 301, that's a slow go. And 275 and I-4 normal spots approaching the McIntosh area. And also, as you approach Sly Avenue southbound, pretty slow. See traffic troubles? Call the traffic tip line, 866-545-9595. Keeping you updated, I'm Pat George.
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0: the incident on Fox News last night.
1: We are not going to tolerate any acts of violence whatsoever, especially terrorist act of violence based on radical ideology and misplaced faith.
0: One of the victims was a security guard who was described by the San Diego police chief, Scott Wall, as a heroic individual, someone who saved many lives. The two teenage suspects were later found dead in the car near the Islamic Center, appearing to have died of self-inflicted gunshot wounds. Police are investigating the attack as a hate crime and say one suspect had taken multiple weapons from their parents' home. Wall said the mother of one of the two suspects left a note behind, but did not go over the contents of the note. Secretary of Homeland Security Mark Wayne Mullen talked about security further on Fox News last night.
2: Kash Patel, myself, the White House, we work together all the time to work with these religious establishments, and we've had FEMA grants that they can use to help protect themselves. Unfortunately, for the last 76 days, we were shut down, so we're just not getting those grants out. Wow. Until then, they have to hire their own security.
0: President Trump will swear in Kevin Warsh as the Fed Reserve Chairman. That's coming up this Friday. Tammy Trujillo reports.
3: The White House ceremony follows last week's Senate confirmation vote along mostly party lines. 56-year-old Warsh will succeed Jerome Powell, whose term expired on Friday. Trump handpicked Warsh to lead the central bank with expectations that the Fed will resume lowering interest rates in the post-Powell era. I'm Tammy Trujillo.
0: X is introducing new limits for unverified accounts.
4: The social media platform will now restrict unverified users to 50 original posts and 200 replies per day. There's also a limit of sending 500 direct messages daily. The limits are being put in place to alleviate some of the strain behind the scenes of the site. X says the limits may be temporarily reduced when it experiences heavy site usage. I'm at Mattinson.
0: In sports of your morning show interest, the Guardians 8-2 over the Tigers last night. Cleveland wins, Detroit loses. Rays 16-6 over the O's. We cover both of those markets. That was a touchdown and a field goal win for the Rays. Phillies 5-4 over the Reds. A's fell 2-1 to the Angels. D-backs pounded the Giants 12-2. And the Dodgers lost 1-0 to the Padres. NHL hockey, it was a tough one. Sabres down 2-0 last night in Game 7. Came back to tie the game, only to lose in overtime 3-2 to Montreal. Your finals are set. The Eastern Conference Finals of the NHL will be the Canes and the Canadiens. The West will be the Knights and the Avs. In the NBA, Western Conference Final Game 1 swept their first two opponents, got a lot of rest, and were a little rusty for it. Spurs take Game 1 in Oklahoma City, 122-115 over the Thunder. Eastern Conference Final tonight. Cavs and the Knicks, Madison Square Garden, New York, Game 1, 7 o'clock. Birthdays today, The Who's Pete Townsend is 81 years old. Papa Manning, Archie, 77. Greenville-born NBA great Kevin Garnett, 50. Pop singer Sam Smith is 34. And if it's your birthday, happy birthday. So glad you were born. To the White House and John Decker we go next on your morning show.
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7: Gas prices have their biggest jump in recent weeks. The statewide average for regular now $4.43, up 22 cents from Monday. Mark Jenkins with AAA says a record number of travelers are still expected to hit Florida's roads and airports.
8: By and large, we're not seeing people change plans. In most cases, what people are doing is just budgeting differently.
7: 2.7 million Floridians expected to travel 50 miles or more during the holiday. Civil rights attorney Ben Crump is representing the family of Morris Davis in Clay County. He was shot to death by a deputy in Oakleaf Plantation. Crump says video shows the deputy used excessive force. Speed limits and helmet requirements may be coming for electric riders in Orange County after a 13-year-old boy was killed while he was on an e-scooter. With Florida's News, I'm Chris Trankman.
9: Got a mess on the interstate now. Northbound 275, three lanes blocked at 22nd Avenue South. And that is going to be a mess if you're coming up from the Skyway Bridge. Downtown Tampa on Kennedy Boulevard, right around Jefferson by the courthouse. We had an accident there in northbound US 19. Right around Innisbrook, two right lanes blocked from an accident. Get traffic info around the clock by searching News Radio WFLA and iHeartRadio. Keeping you updated, I am Pat George.
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1: Really are grateful, really are honored that you entrust part of your morning with us every morning. Honored to serve you. I'm Michael Del Giorno. This is your morning show, 53 after the hour. Two suspects, three adult victims, dead following a shooting at an Islamic center in San Diego. Mark Mayfield has the latest.
2: FBI Director Kash Patel spoke about the incident on Fox News Monday night.
3: We are not going to tolerate any acts of violence whatsoever, especially terrorist act of violence based on radical ideology and misplaced faith.
2: One of the victims was a security guard described by San Diego Police Chief Scott Wall as heroic and someone who saved lives. The two teenage suspects were later found dead in a car near the Islamic Center, appearing to have died from self-inflicted gunshot wounds. Police are investigating the attack as a hate crime and say one suspect had taken multiple weapons from their parents' home. Wall said the mother of one of the two suspects said he left behind a note but did not go over the contents. I'm Mark Mayfield.
1: The controversial L.A. detective who said he discovered the bloody glove in the O.J. Simpson murder case has died.
4: The coroner in Idaho says Mark Furman died from an aggressive form of throat cancer. Simpson faced charges in the 1994 murders of his ex-wife, Nicole Brown Simpson, and Ronald Goldman. The trial was watched by millions of Americans and sparked a worldwide debate over celebrity justice and systemic racism, with the prosecution accusing Furman of being a racist. Furman was convicted of lying on the stand in Simpson's murder trial and later barred from law enforcement. After leaving the police force, he wrote true crime books, later becoming a TV and radio personality. I'm Tammy Trujillo.
1: X is introducing new limits for unverified accounts.
5: The social media platform will now restrict unverified users to 50 original posts and 200 replies per day. There's also a limit of sending 500 direct messages daily. The limits are being put in place to alleviate some of the strain behind the scenes of the site. X says the limits may be temporarily reduced when it experiences heavy site usage. I'm at Mattinson.
1: It hurt. Sabres lost in overtime 3-2 to the Canadiens last night. Looking a little rusty, Oklahoma City lost Game 1 at home to the Spurs, 122-115. Tonight it's the Cavs and the Knicks, Game 1 of the Eastern Conference Finals in the NBA. Well, President Trump says the clock is ticking until the U.S. begins more airstrikes on Iran. How much time is left on that clock that's ticking? Well, we know it's not today. Anyway, national correspondent Rory O'Neill is here with the latest. Good morning, Rory.
6: Hey, good morning, Michael. And we get reports from Axios that the president's national security team will be meeting today to discover a path forward here. As you said, several Middle Eastern nations sort of leaned on President Trump saying, look, could you please pause any resumption of attacks on Iran? We think we're making some progress in getting to a deal here. The president said he agreed, but made it clear that the U.S. military working with Israel will be ready to strike at a moment's notice.
1: Yeah, at some point, you know, we know some of these Arab nations are going to be the assistants in securing the Strait of Hormuz. So they certainly have a say. We've heard this before, and there's just not any kind of major ground gain. They're not giving up their nuclear ambition. They think they own the Strait of Hormuz when they don't. I mean, those are two that I think, Rory, have to be addressed and be different in this next proposal, or I think we can expect targeted bombing. And I would hope, with the emphasis on reopening the strait. That's all the indications, well, right. Anyway.
6: Because this is having an economic impact on all the countries throughout the Middle East, not just Iran, by closing down the Strait of Hormuz and, you know, affecting quality of life for the people that live in the region too, as all kinds of businesses have been jammed up by freezing the strait. So, yeah, there is a lot of growing pressure to get something to change here. The status quo really just can't last much longer.
1: So, the shooting in San Diego, the SS bolts on the gas can in the vehicle, the hate inscriptions on the actual weapons, the mother actually calling in, my son left a suicide note. We don't know what was actually that suicide note, but it may have been an indication they planned to harm others. Leaving in camo in a stolen car with stolen guns was the first clue. And then it was just a matter of the police trying to find these teens, and unfortunately they found them at a mosque too late.
6: Yeah, they were using license plate readers, even realizing that this was a real threat out there. The fact that this note was there suggesting the teens were about to harm themselves, maybe others. They went to one other high school. I think the high school the kids attended, maybe they were going there. But instead, they focused their rage on this this mosque complex instead, which includes a mosque and a large school.
1: Yeah, could have been so much worse. The kids were all safe. One security guard in particular, a father of eight who lost his life, being credited with saving many, many lives yesterday in San Diego. And we thank God for him and his service. Rory, great reporting as always. We'll talk again tomorrow. All indications are we got some mental illness. We got some online radicalization, white supremacy, Nazi type radicalization. And it's just unfortunate. And who knows where it goes from here. We'll try to learn more. The suspects have been identified. They both took their lives. But we'll probably learn more about what was in that suicide note later today. We'll keep you posted tomorrow. All right. One chance to live this Tuesday, May 19th, 2026. It will never happen again. Cherish it. Make a difference in someone's life. We'll see you tomorrow morning.
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13: The U.S. is squeezing Cuba's leadership. Secretary of State Marco Rubio unleashed sweeping new sanctions targeting Havana's inner circle. 11 top officials and three powerful state security organs are now blacklisted, freezing their American assets. Rubio is making the stakes clear to international leaders. Dump the blacklisted Cuban leaders right now or get completely cut off from the multi-trillion dollar U.S. financial system. A key ally of Venezuela's Maduro regime is now facing charges in South Florida
14: Federal prosecutors say Alex Saab, a former Venezuelan minister, took part in a massive money laundering scheme tied to a food program for the poor. Investigators allege Saab used shell companies, fraudulent documents, and U.S. banks to move hundreds of millions of dollars.
15: It's clear from what's going on here that the way he's decided to save his own behind would be to provide testimony against people higher up.
14: Saab could get up to 20 years in prison if convicted. It's National Safe Boating Weekend, with the holiday weekend approaching and several boating mishaps already leading to multiple injuries. First responders are reminding boaters to play it safe.
16: Conduct a pre-departure checklist. This includes going through the boat from the bow to the stern, checking every compartment of that vessel, making sure that nothing is out of the normal. If you see anything at all that is not right, don't go out.
14: The state has over 1 million registered vessels and up to 1 million non-registered vessels actively using Florida waters. 2025 saw 694 reportable boating accidents. Alcohol or drugs played a role in at least 14% of the boating fatalities. The Florida Python Challenge is back. From July 10th through the 19th of July, you can join the hunt to protect the Everglades from the invasive Burmese pythons. The ultimate grand prize is $10,000 awarded to the single participant who removes the most Burmese pythons, but another $15,000 are available across different categories. Natalie Rodriguez, Miami.
17: Patrols are being stepped up around mosques and other houses of worship after a deadly attack in San Diego. Investigators say two teenagers killed themselves after they murdered three adults at the Islamic Center of San Diego on Monday. San Diego's police chief Scott Wall said the investigation has just started.
18: We're in the process of serving search warrants that will continue tonight and on into the days ahead.
17: Police believe the attack on the city's largest mosque was motivated by hatred. President Trump is giving Iran a reprieve as he says the U.S. has been involved in some very big discussions recently. At the White House Monday, Trump said he's pausing a planned military attack against Iran that was set for today after Middle Eastern leaders asked him to hold off. And X is putting caps on unverified accounts. The social media platform will now restrict unverified users to 50 original posts and 200 replies per day. I'm Michael Kastner.
19: Two problems, both on US 19. Let's do the first one. We've got three right lanes blocked at Innisbrook Drive because of a light pole that came down from an accident. And then northbound 19, right around Almerton, a couple left lanes blocked from another crash there. So 19 northbound is a mess. Alternate 19 is really affected this morning. Everyone trying to use that. Just had a wreck on the Courtney Campbell Causeway headed toward Tampa. It's going to be on the Tampa side of the big bridge. It's off to the right-hand side there. See traffic troubles? Call the traffic tip line, 866-545-9595. Keeping you updated, I'm Pat George.
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0: song, Your Long Lost Son.
1: Right,
0: said,
1: he gets his foot speed from me. Remember, I ran a 12.9 hundred.
0: That is so fraudulent. Some lady decided to start talking ass, and I felt the need to give it back.
1: That's pretty harsh, though. That's just a simple FU might have been, you know, a little closer into the... That's
0: even an FUB.
1: Right.
0: Yeah, going with the full S, my... Yeah, that's probably
1: that's
0: too
1: a
0: much.
1: Lot.
0: But let's not pretend this is the biggest problem afflicting America. Give him a little fine.
1: No,
0: ban her from the ballpark, though.
1: Biggest problem afflicting America is whether or not you're going to get the Ebola virus.
0: No, it's not.
1: Oh, it's not. Sorry, no. Forgot about that. We got a lot of stuff on the way. If you miss it, get the podcast, Armstrong and Getty On Demand. Promise it'll be good. Stay tuned.
2: Armstrong and Getty.
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6: Governor Ron DeSantis praising what he calls a great selection by University of Florida officials. The school's presidential search committee announcing it is recommending Dr. Stuart Bell to be UF's next president. DeSantis says Bell did a lot to elevate the University of Alabama when he was president there, and the governor says that he has no doubt Bell will help UF reach new heights. DeSantis writes on X that Bell has his full support. Five people under arrest accused of staging a crash to cash in on a $30,000 insurance payout.
7: These criminals have been charged with orchestrating a staged accident, insurance fraud, grand theft, and organized scheme to defraud.
6: Florida Chief Financial Officer Blazin Golia says the suspects each face up to 20 years in prison. Secretary of State Marco Rubio sanctioning the government of Cuba, blacklisting 11 top officials and three security agencies as humanitarian aid arrives at the port. With Florida's News, I'm Karen Curtis.
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12: 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Hey, everybody, it's MJ here, Todd Schnitt hosting. along with Steve and Elizabeth Holland. Today, we want to make sure that you get your retirement right with these three things. Yeah, this is a very important show. Trust me, you're going to want to hear what these three things are to make sure you get your retirement right. Steve and Elizabeth, let's not waste any time on this one.
11: So three things. Wow, that's right, MJ. So we have to really concentrate here and get this done, because we don't want it to be five things that people get so, you know, concerned. 10 things, oh gosh, we can't deal with 10 things. So let's work on the three things. Most people focus on getting to retirement by saving, by investing, by accumulating during the time that they work. And we call that your accumulation stage. But the truth of the matter is, once you retire, well, you know, all these things just don't matter. Just everything kicks into, oh my, now it's for real. This is for real. It kicks into your mind and says, how am I going to do this? What am I going to do? You get into that really panicking mood.
2: And I really am retired.
11: Okay, oh, and no. What am I going to do?
2: That's right. Yeah.
11: Right. What am I going to do? And would I have enough money because the paycheck stopped?
2: Yeah, it always comes back to that. The number one concern, doesn't matter if you've saved $250,000 for retirement, doesn't matter if you saved $2-3 million for retirement or more, people always say, is this enough? Am I going to be able to continue, or are we going to be able to continue the lifestyle that we really love? So retirees face new challenges. Again, figuring out how long their money's going to last, how to protect it from market downturns. Everyone always talks about that. You know, when we have an aggressive bull market, don't people always say the same thing? I wonder how long this is going to last, because they know it's not permanent. They know there's going to be a pullback. There's going to be a sell-off, there's going to be a downturn sooner or later. And everyone wonders, how do I make really smart healthcare decisions? How do I make lifestyle choices or decisions that are not going to come back and bite me? You know, because I realize that if I make some really expensive wrong moves here, this could derail decades of careful planning.
12: Question for both of you guys. Why is it trickier to spend down money in retirement than it was to build it up in the first place?
11: You know, most people are not really ready for retirement. People who are really ready for retirement have a plan. And I have to say, it's the people who just don't know what to expect. I just got off the phone with an individual who called in and said to me, how do you guys really plan for retirement? Because I don't want to leave my money. I have no children. I have no one that I like enough to give my money to. So how do you really plan for retirement? How is that? Can I spend down my money? How would I know when I'm spending down my money? How would I know when that's the end of my money? And what would happen if I outlive my money?
2: Did you tell them that it is a ancient Chinese secret? Remember that commercial where that lady comes in and she's got a stain on her dress or shirt or something,
0: right?
2: And she drops it off at the cleaners and it's perfect. And she said, hey, how did you do that?
0: Oh, I know where this is going.
2: He says, ancient Chinese secret.
0: Yeah, Calgon.
2: Calgon.
11: Right.
2: That's right. And the wife rats him out. Yeah. He says, ancient Chinese secret.
0: And then she holds up a box of Calgon. You know what? I don't know if that commercial would be politically correct today, right?
2: Yeah, exactly. Yeah. Some would find it very offensive. But some people find everything offensive.
11: I thought
2: offensive,
11: it was funny.
2: You know, but I thought it was a great commercial because, not because the wife ratted him out, but it was just funny the way, you know, obviously, why would he tell customers how to get all these stains out? Then they would stop coming to him.
11: Right.
2: It's the same thing with us. I mean, if we were going to sit down with somebody who wanted to be a client and we said, oh, we're going to show you everything we're going to do in the next 10 years in advance, why would we do that? We're not going to do that because, well, first of all, most people don't want to know. They just want someone to do it for them. And second, you know, it's It's a strategy. It certainly is.
11: Yeah.
2: We've got it down. It's a strategy. We have literally helped thousands of people retire over the past 35 years.
11: So most people are concerned about the unknown. And the unknown is, right. You know, how's my portfolio going to perform? How long am I going to live? Like that guy mentioned to me. You know, the one thing that most people don't really look at is their health. Because they always say, hey, I'm healthy. I work out. You know, I eat right and all that good stuff. You know, and of course, Social Security. I just had a conversation about an hour ago when this person who is 62 years old said to me, I want my Social Security because I don't believe it's going to be there when I'm ready at my full retirement age. So I want my Social Security now. So, you know, there's a survey that was done and from Social Security that says a 70-year-old man could live an average of 14 and a half years more. And a 70-year-old woman, she could live at least 16 and a half years more. So you have to be able to plan, and it is the unknown.
2: Wow. So you're going to live to 86.8 as a minimum, right? And what happens when you get to age 80? Do you get still like another 15.5 years? Or?
11: Well, take your mom, for example, who's 96, would be 97 in a couple of months.
2: Yeah, that's right.
11: She'll so how long is she?
2: First week of December.
11: Yeah.
2: And I remember my mom saying, oh, please, 80 years old, I'll never see that. And that is way in her rearview mirror now.
11: Yeah.
2: That's for sure. You know, these are just averages because roughly 34% of men and 45% of women who are 70 will live into their 90s. We know that. And that means because of the, philosophy that we've mentioned for so long, your retirement may be 20 to 30 years of unemployment.
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11: I don't even know to still make
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11: that.
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13: There you go. Hey, YouTube has everything.
11: I guess so.
2: That's for sure. That is for sure.
13: It says Calgon commercial from 1982.
2: Wow.
13: Ancient Chinese secret, huh?
2: Right.
13: How do you Hollands have so many satisfied clients?
11: Ancient Chinese secret. And please don't call us up and give us, you know, some, you know, crap about being racist and stuff. No, we're not.
2: No, it's just a great old commercial.
11: Yeah, that's good fun commercial.
2: Yeah, and there was a lot of them. 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I think they do some really pretty funny stuff.
13: 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Let's dig into the first of the three things. Let's really get in depth here, and let's talk about portfolio allocations. This is a key first item. Steve, what's your advice?
2: So this is the old catch 22. When you build a portfolio or initiate a portfolio that's too conservative, it's just as risky as being too aggressive. Opposite outcomes, of course, but you've got situations constantly hitting you, like inflation, bear markets, recession, all of these things they're going to pose as threats. So abandoning the market completely is probably one of the biggest mistakes that I see. When people say, I'm not going to keep anything in the stock market because I never, ever want to lose money. Well, very true that if you pull all your money out of the stock market, you will no longer lose money, but you're probably not going to make very much either. Now, this recommendation isn't for every single person out there, but I got to tell you, Elizabeth, most of our clients have a certain percentage of dividend paying stocks, quality, big, big companies, dividend paying stocks, especially those that want to see rising dividends over the years. This is very important that they've got this consistency of retirement income.
11: Sure. So they all depend on that dividend stock paying of their monthly income to help them out. And we see that. And the closer of, you know, if you need more money and you need to have some accessible money. And what we talk about is what most people don't do. They don't do a allocation shift.
2: Right. Right?
11: They keep the funds in the same allocation. So many times we have to tell clients who have the 401k outside, you know, and just cannot move their 401k. Let's help you with the allocation. Let's help you build that portfolio. Try doing that. Shift the allocation. If you don't need the funds within 6 to 10 years, you could keep about maybe 60% in equity, or, you know, if you need it sooner, try 35% to 50% or so, or 40% into your funds, into your investment portfolio. And then you can look at how your allocation can help you.
2: Right, right. But the important thing to also know is this, that everything is cyclical, everything changes, and there's been some big changes in our industry in the past 10, even 15 years. And that is the bond market. The bond market is still very sluggish. It's terrible. And you've got a lot of people who have 40, 50, 60% of their money in bond funds.
11: Yeah, they do.
2: And then they turn around and work with a investment advisor who charges 1.5%.
13: Yep.
2: Guess what? They're making like 1.5 to 2%.
13: Yeah. That's why I called it the bomb market over the last, you know, couple of years.
2: Yeah,
13: it's bombed in many areas.
2: Yep. So you really have to. It's no different than like bank CDs. Remember when interest rates were high?
11: Oh,
2: we were telling people, keep a portion of your money in bank CDs. Try to lock in a 3, 4, 5 year CDs. Well, now that we're slowly seeing interest rates come down, I'm going to bring back all my CD jokes. You know, like what does CD stand for? Constantly dropping, certificate of depletion. So the bottom line is very, very, very low interest rates are great for the consumer out there, but very, very low interest rates are lousy for investors, conservative investors. So you have to look at alternatives that will give you those returns and give you a certain amount of safety inside your portfolio.
11: So, Steve, I know we talk about ETFs and we talk about some preferred stock that can really help you in such when your investment portfolio. This is something that we talk about. But don't forget, keep at least, we say 6 months is okay, but between 12 to 18 months in cash to help you really go through your investments. You don't touch your investments. You go through the down market.
2: Yeah,
11: but
2: the 6 months, that was like... prior to COVID. Now, you're right. Now we talk about 12 months to 18 months.
11: Yeah.
13: 727-228-6449. As we're going through the list of the three items, and these are a big three here, to get your retirement right. On to number two momentarily. Any questions with number one? Any questions with upcoming number two or three as we, you know, round this show out in a few minutes? 727-228-6449 to get a hold of the Hollins. And just make sure that all three of these categories are on your list of boxes checked. Things are worked out perfectly. 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All right, let's dig into number two. Number two, second pillar is health care. And this is a biggie.
11: Yes, you are absolutely correct. Healthcare is very big. So the basic healthcare covers about 80% of the cost, but that leaves retirees really exposed to a lot of different expenses. You know, one ER visit with a test could result in about the cost of like $100,000 or so. And just that's just the basic Medicare. You know, you need to really consider that savings for your healthcare. Sometimes people can owe about maybe $20,000 to $100,000 just out of pocket because of what they went in for if they didn't have the right coverage.
2: Yeah, if they have basic Medicare with 80% of it covered, that's it. That's why so many retirees choose to have a Medicare Advantage or some other type of supplemental plan. I always say there's two types of inflation. There's regular inflation, then there's healthcare inflation, because healthcare has gone through the roof. It looks like it's going to continue to do so, and this is a very, very important topic to make sure that you've got this nailed down correctly, very, very well, having a good healthcare plan in retirement.
11: So that's wonderful to have, but how many people do you know actually put that together, Steve? If we don't show clients, that's part of their plan.
2: That's right. They don't. That's why they come and see us.
11: So there's the other one. You know, it's long-term care. The average cost can top about $315,000 or more. So long-term care policies can be very expensive and also very restrictive as well. And we've seen that. How many times we have clients say to us, hey, can you take a look at my long-term care policy and tell me what I need to do?
2: Yeah, and many people don't have any type of long-term care plan.
13: 727-228-6449, Steve and Elizabeth Holland. 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So this is going to round out our three important things that you got to get right in retirement. Steve, guidance, crucial.
2: Okay, one of the most important things that a really good advisor is going to do, they're going to show you how to disinherit the IRS, reduce your taxable income, reduce some portfolio risk inside your portfolio. 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Create a tax-advantaged, inflation-adjusted retirement income plan.
13: 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Oh, also, don't forget the TV show. 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It's askthehollands.com. That's askthehollands.com. 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And Steve, Elizabeth, and Alicia will be happy to answer your questions.
18: Tampa Bay, this is Alicia Holland, DiBernardi here, advisor with the Holland Group. We are answering your question of the day, and I have Steve Holland with me.
2: Yes, hello, Tampa Bay. Alicia, you know, this is, again, favorite part of the show because there's so many different questions that come in and so many different concerns in reference to taxes, in reference to prudent investment planning, whether somebody wants to reinvest and grow their wealth and or take income from their portfolio. So many questions about long-term care. We got a really detailed question last week that came in that I saw that was about Medicare. And we don't get a lot of those. You know, I have joked many times saying that, yeah, Medicare, you got to go to night school for like 3 months to understand it because it is very complicated. But that, again, is something that we do in-house here. Yep. So what do we have this week?
18: So Gary from Largo wrote in to appointments@thehollandgrp.com, sent an email, and said, can you explain how annuities work if interest rates keep changing? Do I lock in now or wait?
2: Ah, that's a great question, and it is so time sensitive. I think it is something, if you understand the annuities, you've identified the need for a safe growth and or income, you would lock it in now. We've all been in this situation. You come home some night and you say, oh, what a rough day. I think I'm just going to get lost in a movie. I'm going to watch a movie. So you go to Netflix or you go to Prime or wherever you get your movies from and you download a movie. You start the movie. You're 2 minutes into the movie and you say, oh, man, I've seen this before. And now you don't care about it at all because you know how it ends, right?
18: Right, yeah.
2: That's happened to all of us. You know, you got to admit, if you like to watch movies, you've downloaded a movie that you downloaded maybe 5, 10, or you rented it 15 years ago from Blockbuster or 20 years ago. But anyhow, you know how it ends. That's how I feel now. We've been doing this for 35 years. I have seen this movie. Right now, we have a president who is putting a lot of pressure on the Fed. He calls Jerome Powell a knucklehead.
18: Yeah.
2: He hasn't used his ultimate insult yet.
18: Low IQ person.
2: That's right. I think he's a low IQ person. He hasn't used that yet. He's used it on many other people.
18: Yes.
2: But anyhow, he wants interest rates to come down, and they should. We should have, the housing market should be on fire once again. It will be once rates come down. There's two things that kill an annuity performance: low interest rates and market volatility. When we're talking about like equity-linked type annuities. So what I would say is now is the time. Right now is the time, if you're contemplating going into annuity again for safe growth and or income, you should lock it in now, because I do believe that by the end of this year, 2025, we'll probably have seen maybe three rate reductions.
18: Yep.
2: And I do believe in the next couple years, we're going to continue to see more. Back in 2008 into 2009, we got a new president, Barack Obama. He did the same thing all presidents do, and that is they blame the economy on the previous president. But he was right, because George Bush was at the helm when we had the financial crisis. So what did Obama do? He came up with a TARP plan, and he took interest rates all the way down to 0.25 of 1%. And everyone said the same thing. Who saw that coming? You know, I can't believe interest rates are almost at zero. But that's what happened. So if it happened once, guess what? It can happen again. Am I forecasting that interest rates will go to zero or 0.25 of 1%? No, but I think they're going to come down pretty low. And you might look at annuities and or CDs. You may look at them in 2 years and say, oh, man, I missed that. I missed that opportunity. I could have locked in for 5 years or 3 years and made 5% or more, which is what we can do right now for our clients.
18: Yep. I think it's also so beneficial, just to really make sure this is called out, that because we are not associated with a big firm,
2: right,
18: we are independent retirement planners. We are not sold on, oh, we have to push this and push this strategy and this type of product and that's it for this given time. I mean, there's so many things that we could diversely offer and do to build a strategic plan that is susceptible in these current times. And when rates change and there's different market fluctuations, there are different strategies we can implement. We're not tied to one thing.
2: Absolutely. Yeah.
18: Well, that was a great question, Gary. Thank you for that. And thank you, Tampa Bay. Keep those questions coming in.
2: Hey there, Tampa Bay. 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
22: This is a Bloomberg Money Minute. Nations that are members of NATO, led by the UK and France, are now discussing the possibility of sending their own ships to help oil and cargo tankers pass through the blocked Strait of Hormuz. That is, once the fighting has stopped, and only if that choke point has not been reopened by early July. That's when NATO leaders meet in Turkey. Oil, meantime, just a tiny bit lower, but still above $108 a barrel. Stocks are lower, too. A lot of worries about war-fueled inflation and a pullback in chipmaker shares, which are down for a third session in a row. Right now, you have the Dow down 0.5%, the NASDAQ with all those tech stocks down 1.25%, the S&P 500 is almost 1% lower. And shares of the cloud computing rental company CoreWeave right now down 7%. That's because Google's parent company Alphabet is working with the private equity firm Blackstone, trying to create a competing AI cloud supercomputer rental business to go against CoreWeave. 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
24: If you look at like the San Francisco Fed, they've got the acyclical and cyclical price trends. You look at the Atlanta Fed sticky price index. Yeah, you're seeing it. Absolutely sticky. And by the way, it's been above trend. So, you know, we've been well above two in a lot of these components. The super core that the former chair Jay Powell likes looking at has been running about 3.5%. Definitely sticky.
25: So
3: I mean, there's nothing the Fed can do, right? I mean,
24: nothing the Fed can do other than at some point potentially raise rates to try to slow demand. And the problem with raising rates to slow demand to bring inflation back to target, which right now it's probably going to be at least a point, if not a point and a half above target, is generally a recession. The question is, does the Fed want to do that? If the Fed doesn't want to do that, they implicitly change their target. You're going to be in a world then where rates are higher. You're going to have a steeper curve and higher yields.
4: How does Trumpism carry forward after what you witnessed in the hallways?
24: The shift, there's been a real shift in the base, Tom. And we look at the polling numbers and not a lot of very good pollsters. Richard Barris of the Big Data Poll, People's Pundit, actually is an excellent pollster. There's some others out there. And it does show a huge compositional shift in the base, where a lot of independents and others are not identifying with the Trump.
4: New York Times showed that in the last 24 hours.
24: And Rich actually made a very good point, and he's sort of, these pollsters are sort of like an inside club. But yes, New York Times Siena poll accurately now reflects what's happening at the moment because you've got this affordability issue. That is a problem.
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6: Black Eyed Peas co-founder will.i.am is embracing artificial intelligence and wants the younger generation to join him. After wrapping his first AI course he co-designed and taught at Arizona State University, the hip-hop artist has built a classroom in his Los Angeles office to teach college kids how to boost their AI skills. At the Milken Institute Global Conference, will.i.am stressed the importance of ethics.
8: Reminding them that they have to be ethical, they're accountable for the agent that they're going to be deploying out there into society.
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8: One of the things that we wanted to solve is how people communicate and get worked on a messenger. 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
26: Primary day is here. Welcome to a special edition of Balance of Power, live from Atlanta, Georgia, where polls are open right now. I'm Joe Matthew alongside Kaylee Lines here on the campus of Georgia Tech here in beautiful Midtown. Kaylee, Georgia is one of a half dozen states holding primaries today with a lot on the line for both parties and for President Trump with a series of endorsements that we're following today.
27: Yeah, well, he has endorsed in many races. He also is actively running a campaign against a certain primary contender in Kentucky, incumbent Congressman Tom Massey, facing a Trump-backed challenger, of course, part of the president's revenge tour, if you will, this midterm cycle. So the outcome of that race could be crucial in terms of determining the president's lasting sway over the base of the Republican Party. Yep. All that said, outside of Kentucky, here in Georgia, it's not just one race we're watching. It is several at the state level and, of course, federal offices.
26: We've got some big ones here, including two state Supreme Court seats, getting a lot of attention with a potential effort to redraw congressional districts here in Georgia. By the end of the day, or presumably into the wee hours, we will figure out who's going to be running against John Ossoff, which Republican. And of course, we've got a wide open field in the gubernatorial contest. But Kaylee, we've got also a looming endorsement in the Senate race in Texas that could come before this hour is out, according to the president.
27: Yeah, he suggested he could finally, at long last, make an endorsement in that race between 12:30 and 1 o'clock today. Will it be John Cornyn, the incumbent senator from Texas, or will it be Texas Attorney General Ken Paxton? No one knows, and this has been a long time coming, which is why, of course, in the first place, that this race went to a runoff. Speaking of runoffs in that Georgia Republican Senate primary and the gubernatorial race as well, those races could very well head to runoffs as these fields are crowded.
26: It's most likely. Maybe we'll be back here in a couple of weeks. We're going to talk to Bloomberg's Washington correspondent Tyler Kent about all of this, including some emerging headlines that have to do with the war in Iran. And we'll also be keeping tabs on the markets throughout the next 2 hours here in Atlanta.
27: Yeah, the bond market especially, with the 30-year yield at the highest since 2007. So let's get a check on that and everything else as we turn to Charlie Pellett, who's in New York. Hey, Charlie.
0: Hi, thank you very much, Kaylee and Joe. Right now, the 30-year, 5.18%. Putting it all in context, 10-year, 4.67%. With the 2-year right now, 4.12%. In terms of equities, the crowded chipmaker trade continues to unravel, dragging down stocks. The S&P retreating further from its previous record, down now at 73.49, down 53 points on the S&P, a drop of 0.7%. Dow Industrials down 280 now, decline there of 0.6%. NASDAQ down 286, drop there of 1.1%. And the SOX, the Philadelphia Semiconductor Stock Index, down now by 0.7%. Again, that 30-year bears repeating, 5.18%. Spot gold down $65 the ounce, just above $4,500 now, down 1.4%. West Texas Intermediate crude oil turning around, up 0.1%, 108.80 a barrel. Barrel of Brent closing in on $111, hovering right around that level, down today by 1%. So bottom line here, Brent oil is trading lower. This after President Trump said he had called off a strike on Iran following an appeal by Persian Gulf allies. Henrietta Trays is Director of Economic Policy Research at Veda Partners. And on surveillance this morning, she explained why the president is holding off.
7: The Gulf is closed. The Strait is closed, and inflation continues to seep across the entire economy into wholesale data, into PPI data, and the Strait is the problem. So escalating and further incapacitating energy refiners in the entire region is only going to exacerbate the problem. So the president doesn't have a good choice here.
0: Henrietta Trays of Veda Partners interviewed this morning on surveillance. By the way, you can hear more of the conversation on the Surveillance podcast. You can download that wherever you get your podcasts. Chip stocks hit hard again today. The closely watched gauge of semiconductor shares, the SOX, extending a 3-day route. Right now, we do have the SOX trading lower. It is down today by just about 0.6%. Among some of the names that make up that index, NVIDIA, which reports tomorrow, down 0.6%. Texas Instruments up 0.1%. Micron Technology up 2.4%. Advanced Micro Devices and Intel also trading lower. Again, recapping, stocks are declining. S&P down 0.7%. Joe and Kaylee, that is a Bloomberg Business Flash.
27: All right, Charlie Pellett checking on the markets on this Tuesday. Thank you so much. Of course, it's not just any Tuesday. It is primary Tuesday across a number of states across the country, including here in Georgia, where we are coming to you live here on Bloomberg. Of course, we'll be speaking with many voices well-versed in politics and business in this state over the next 2 hours. And of course, we're finding that as voters head to the polls today, in the conversations we've had thus far, Joe, a lot of it does come back to the ongoing war in Iran and the impact it is having economically here at home via higher gas prices, diesel prices, other concerns. And it doesn't necessarily seem that on that particular issue, things are looking up after President Trump called off planned strikes for today. At least he said that they were planned for today. He's now suggesting could resume in 2 to 3 days. Tail end of this week if there's no deal.
26: Yeah, 2 to 3 days he mentioned to reporters on a tour of the construction site that will be the ballroom, assuming that this gets done. President said a lot of things, and now we're hearing that NATO may be chipping in to help reopen the strait. But you're right, Kaylee, whether we're talking about the price of gas, whether that's diesel or crude in triple digits, food prices are something we've heard a lot about here since we've been on the ground talking with campaign operatives, just getting a sense of what voters are saying. And that that price of gasoline, just at about $4 a gallon, almost to the penny here in the state of Georgia, of course, about 4.5 nationally, is something you just can't hide from. So as we talk about, you know, the local elections here in Georgia, it's going to be pretty hard to avoid what's happening in Iran. And Tyler will, of course, help us tie all that. that together.
27: Indeed. So let's go to her now. Our Washington correspondent, Tyler Kendall, is with us. So, Tyler, if we could just begin with what the president is saying today on Iran after calling off strikes that were planned for today. He's now suggesting maybe Friday, Saturday, Sunday, early next week, these could resume. Do we have a firm understanding of what it is that will make the president ultimately decide whether or not to go forward?
10: Well, Kaylee, President Trump has maintained that he is unhappy with the latest counterproposal from Iran. We actually heard the same thing from the Iranian side of things as well yesterday, too. Both sides rejecting the freshest responses from each other. As you outlined, President Trump says that there will only be a limited amount of time to get Iran to the negotiating table as he calls off what he says were planned attacks slated for today at the urging of regional allies like Qatar, the UAE, Saudi Arabia, these countries that have been the target of Iranian retaliation since this conflict began. The thing is, we haven't really gotten any firmer details from the White House regarding what these plans have looked like or will look like, though President Trump has often threatened that military action is still on the table, even as he has said that a diplomatic solution would still be viable here. There has been reporting that in recent weeks, President Trump has been advised that perhaps more limited strikes on Iran could help break the status quo, because at this moment, it's really been gridlock. Yesterday, we heard Iranian officials, including Iran's foreign minister, underscore that the country doesn't want to discuss curbs on its nuclear program, something that President Trump says is mandatory in order for a deal to be reached. Last week, it appeared that we were perhaps inching closer to some sort of agreement that could be phased in. First, there would be a reopening of the Strait of Hormuz, and then we could see some talking about what those curbs on Iran's nuclear program would look like. But at the moment, there hasn't really been any updates about that phased plan. And so far, Joe and Kaylee, the U.S. says that it's not going to let up its leverage when it comes to the blockade in the Strait of Hormuz. CENTCOM gave another update earlier today saying that it has so far redirected 88 commercial vessels in its bid to try to secure the Strait of Hormuz.
26: Tyler, what do we know about NATO here, considering the idea of escorting ships through the strait? This is something that Donald Trump has been calling for since day one of Iran closing the strait. Why now, and what do we know about it?
10: The why now question is a really important one, as our reporting indicates that this potential coalition probably wouldn't be launched until July, which is going to put a lot of heightened scrutiny on the annual NATO summit that is happening the first week of July in Turkey. As you mentioned, this is something that our NATO allies have really been wary of when it comes to President Trump's demands for assistance to help secure the Strait of Hormuz. A person familiar with the matter does outline to Bloomberg News that not all NATO member states are on board with this, and you would need a unanimous consent among them in order to see a coalition deployed. But it is significant since so far our allies have maintained that they don't want to deploy military assets or assets to help secure the strait until there is a stronger ceasefire in place, until the fighting has stopped. And as you both well know, it probably doesn't even need to be repeated at this moment. The ceasefire is highly tenuous. It is very fragile. But President Trump has threatened our allies, including pulling out of NATO. Perhaps easier said than done, that would require congressional action. But he hasn't been shy about trying to take some other action regarding our NATO allies when it comes to threats in terms of troops or American joint military involvement.
27: Well, Tyler, the president also hasn't been shy in sharing what he hopes is the outcome today in a certain primary in Kentucky as he looks for the ouster of the incumbent Republican Tom Massey. He on True Social today called him the worst and most unreliable Republican congressman in the history of our country. He said, Kentucky, get this loser out of politics in today's election. What will it mean for the president if Massey is indeed ousted, or perhaps what if he ends up sticking around?
10: Well, Kaylee, this is really seen as one of the big races tonight that is a key test for President Trump's grip on his Republican base as we head forward to November. Just for context here, as of now, this is the most expensive House primary race in U.S. history. So far, $33 million have been spent. And as you well know, Republican Congressman Thomas Massey is a libertarian. He is considered, though, to be relatively conservative, but he has long been a thorough thorn in the side of President Trump's when it comes to multiple issues, namely the release of the Epstein files, but also the conflict in Iran, also some of the president's signature legislative achievements. I remember being on Capitol Hill last summer and talking with the congressman about how he opposed and voted against the One Big Beautiful Bill over concerns when it comes to government spending levels. And now we should say most Trump back candidates so far have been winning their Republican primaries. Looks at what just happened over the weekend with Senator Bill Cassidy, a Republican in Louisiana, who failed to get President Trump's endorsement amid a longstanding feud. So again, one to watch. We'll see where it goes.
26: Well, there'll be a lot of scorekeeping, I'm sure, by tomorrow. Tyler, we've got only a minute. Tell us about Texas. He said to reporters, maybe a half hour from now, he's going to make an endorsement in this Senate race after all this time.
10: Right. It's so significant that this is coming now. President Trump saying that perhaps he's going to release this decision because voting started yesterday in Texas. The runoff is next Tuesday. Of course, we're seeing a race between John Cornyn, who's been in the Senate since 2002, and then Attorney General Ken Paxton, who has perhaps more of that MAGA base behind him. Our reporting had indicated last month that President Trump was very close to throwing his endorsement behind after he did so well in, or better than expected, rather, in the primary, though ultimately it appeared that perhaps the administration was a little bit wary about his polling numbers. But Joe and Kaylee, the important part here is that so much money has been flooded into this race against the two Republicans because President Trump hasn't weighed in, which means that they haven't been campaigning against the Democrat in this race.
26: Got a scenario kind of like that here in Georgia, as a matter of fact. Tyler, thank you so much. Great to have Tyler Kendall from our Washington Bureau. We are live in Atlanta, Georgia, primary day, and much more straight ahead alongside Kaylee Lyons. I'm Joe Matthew. This is Balance of Power, only on Bloomberg.
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0: Ed, this is Wall Street's chipmaker trade unravels. The SOX right now is down by 0.4%. Dow, S&P, NASDAQ all in the red. S&P 500 index at 73.54, drop there of 0.7%. Dow Industrials down 223, a decline there of 0.4%, while the NASDAQ Composite Index trading lower by 274 points, down now by 1%. All of this with the VIX holding right above 18.

0: 28 elections in 40 different countries, is to very specifically look at the legal framework surrounding elections. And so we're not doing vote tabulation. We are looking specifically at whether the laws are being followed before Election Day, on Election Day, and afterwards. And so we're doing that here in Atlanta in three different counties today.
1: Do you expect a smooth, successful election here? And have you had any instances or expect to have any instances where you see ICE at a polling site?
0: We have not, and I would say that Georgia has the smoothest, safest, most secure elections with the paper ballots. It's been recounted, counted and recounted numerous times, and we're not worried about that. I think people have gotten out to vote, and early voting numbers were very high as well.
2: Yeah. Well, and we were just hearing this from our colleague Tyler as well about what is on the minds of voters as they make their decisions at the ballot box, and a lot of that has to do with the economy, higher gas prices emanating from the war in Iran. You have deep experience in the Middle East specifically, and I wonder if you see a real prospect of a near-term resolution to this conflict, and if we are able to get to that end stage, if you will, what has to happen next in terms of recovery and the humanitarian response?
0: Diplomacy takes a lot of time, and dropping bombs is far easier. And I think that as we look at what needs to be addressed now, it's protection of civilians, it's de-escalating. There are conflicts happening all over the world, and they don't get better with times and with bombs. They get better with conversations, and that's why the Carter Center's worked in conflict resolution in many of these conflict areas, because when the sides talk to each other, it depolarizes the system at hand, and that's what needs to happen in this case.
1: I keep hearing the line, history echoes. We came awfully close to having a hostage situation with two downed airmen in Iran a couple of weeks ago. Thank God they were rescued. But I wonder if you see this administration, folks planning this operation, as having learned from the experiences that President Carter had with Iran.
0: President Carter, just as with elections, he won some and he lost some famously. And he had the situation in Iran back in the day. And for the lessons that we learn as a community, as a global community, it's to know who your friends and allies are. And those conversations have to happen. They have to happen directly with our allies. And I think that lesson is still being learned.
2: When we consider working with allies, obviously there are allies like Ukraine, for example, who have been dealing with a war that Russia instigated for years now. There's obviously a recovery effort that needs to happen there. Our ally Israel has been waging war in Lebanon against Hezbollah. We have seen destruction, let alone to speak of the destruction in Gaza. How is the Carter Center involved in all of these different theaters and the rebuilding that will need to happen?
0: Well, you're here in Atlanta, which is the global health capital of the United States. I mean, you've got Emory University, the Task Force for Global Health, the Carter Center, CDC. And I think one of the things we have learned is that all of these pieces have to work together. And so although the conflicts are boiling, we also have a global health emergency going on at the same time. And if you do not have these strong organs outside of government that are able to step in, then I think that's when it's like a heart being on bypass. If you take the heart off bypass, if the organs and muscles aren't working. So I consider groups like the Carter Center and others in Atlanta as those muscles and organs.
1: Just to add to what Kaylee said, you were instrumental in spending a lot of time in helping to rebuild in the Balkans. And I wonder if it's too early, if it's ever too early, to start talking about rebuilding in a place like Ukraine, if not Gaza.
0: And the work that we've done, we at the Carter Center do less in infrastructure, but when you look at the permissive environments of allowing us to go in and do mine removal, I have mines removed in Syria so farming can get back to where it is. We have done digital mapping of where those mines are. And so it's never too early, but the important thing is to have the conversations ahead of time. I mean, not to be Pollyannish about it, but at the end of the day, we shouldn't be in a situation where we're reconstructing entire countries.
2: I want to go back to the global public health issues that you were speaking to a moment ago. We obviously are seeing an Ebola outbreak right now. I wonder if you think that is due to some of the policy decisions that this administration has made in pulling back funding, whether it's for global health efforts, USAID, or others.
0: Right. Well, I think that we've seen the destruction and devastation of the healthcare sector and of foreign aid. We are going to reap the benefits of whatever efficiencies were found by basically not being able to protect protect our borders. Global health policy is security. And right now, we are lacking that security. We're lacking a pandemic preparedness. Mm. We are lacking the ability to make sure that black flies and mosquitoes don't fly across the border and suddenly we have malaria in the south. I mean, these are issues. Global policy and public policy are all part of health security. And so, yes, I think the Lancet Journal said 14 and a half million people are going to die by 2030 because of what happened with USAID.
1: Wow.
0: And the same thing's going to happen with Ebola at this point if we're not able to address it because we didn't hear about it in time.
1: It does seem like something we're going to be talking about a lot more. Kaylee, as this is found to be a strain that is going to be extremely difficult to contain. Paige, it's great to meet you, and we appreciate your joining our conversation today in Atlanta. Paige Alexander, the CEO of the Carter Center, with us here on a special edition of Balance of Power. Primary day in Georgia, polls are open, and we're going to be talking about all the races in not only Georgia, but the other five states throughout the day here on Bloomberg.
2: Indeed, we will. Thanks for being with us. I'm Kaylee Lines, alongside Joe Matthew, live in Atlanta on Bloomberg TV and radio.
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22: President Trump says an attack on Iran would have been happening right now had he not put it on hold. He told reporters this morning he was an hour away from making the decision when he got a call from Middle Eastern leaders saying they think a deal could be close.
23: The ships are all loaded. They're loaded to the brim. And we're all set to start.
22: Trump said the leaders asked for a couple of days to continue talks. The SCORE Act will not be brought to the House floor for a vote this week. According to The Hill, the landmark legislation failed for the second time in less than a year to advance in the lower chamber. The SCORE Act would pave the way for new standards in college sports on matters including revenue sharing and athlete compensation, but it's facing opposition from the Congressional Black Caucus. CBC members say it would, quote, benefit major athletic institutions that continue to remain silent while black voting rights and black political power are being systematically dismantled across the South. That's Politics. I'm Wendy Swanson.
24: It's 1:40 on Wall Street. We do check markets all day long here at Bloomberg. Dip buyers emerge for semiconductors. We've got the SOX up by 1.6%. The NASDAQ 100 index in the green. The Dow, the S&P, NASDAQ all remain lower. Right now, we got the S&P well off session lows, down 13, 73.90, down by about 0.2%. The Dow down 111 now, down 0.2%. NASDAQ composite down 73 for NASDAQ, a decline of just under 0.3%. The NASDAQ 100 index up by 11 points, up under 0.1%. The SOX, the Philadelphia Semiconductor Stock Index, is up by 1.6%. The 10-year right now at 4.65%. The 2-year, 4.10%. And the 30-year, 5.17%. We do have gold down 1.4%, 45.03 the ounce. West Texas Intermediate crude, 107.79. A barrel down 0.8%. Barrel of Brent, 110.39 now, lower by 1.5%. After earnings, Home Depot up now by 0.4%. We'll be hearing from Lowe's arrival tomorrow. Right now, Lowe's shares unchanged on the day. Recapping, the Dow, the S&P, NASDAQ do remain lower, down 0.2%, but the NASDAQ 100 index up under 0.1%. For on-demand news, 24 hours a day, subscribe to Bloomberg News Now wherever you get your podcast. I'm Charlie Pellett. Back we go to Atlanta. Once again, your hosts, Joe Matthew and Kaylee Lyons.
2: All right, Charlie Pellett, thank you so much. Atlanta, Georgia is indeed where you find us today here on Bloomberg TV and radio. We are here for the state's primary, one of six that is happening across the country today in terms of primary votes. Of course, when we consider some of the races here in Georgia specifically, be it the Republican Senate primary or the gubernatorial race, they very likely could not be decided.
4: That's right.
2: Ultimately, in today's vote, they could run into a runoff June 16th, so about a month from now. And of course, one day later, June 17th, is when the incumbent Republican governor, who is not going to be governor for much longer, Brian Kemp, has called a special legislative session here in Georgia to reconsider the state's congressional map, not for this cycle, not for the 2026 midterms, but instead for 2028.
4: That wave of redistricting is going to go beyond this cycle, which is something that we discussed with Congresswoman Nikema Williams, the Democrat whose district includes about three quarters of Atlanta. It was the former chair of the state Democratic Party, joined us here at Georgia Tech to talk about that redistricting effort. Also, the light that it has shined on two open Supreme Court seats. Mm-hmm. I shouldn't say open, contested Supreme Court seats on the state level here. And of course, her own fortunes. Every member of the delegation is running for re-election. Let's listen.
0: I've only been in Congress three terms, and I've had three different districts. And so one of those districts was court-ordered because we needed fair representation. And so now our governor has called this special session to say that legislators need to come back on June 17th to redraw the lines. After just 2 years ago, a court order said that our lines were not fair, and we needed to make sure that all voices were represented in our democracy here. And so now we're going back, and the governor is saying we don't know what those lines will look like, but what we know is that they're changing. And that only hurts the constituents, the people that I serve. Elected officials should not choose who they represent. The voters should choose who represents them. And I always stand on the side of the people. And so we look at everything going on right now where people are choosing if they can put $20 in their gas tank, not knowing how much it really costs to fill up because they only have a certain amount. Gas prices, groceries, housing costs out of control. And we haven't had a special session to address any of those issues. But lo and behold, when it comes to doing whatever Donald Trump wants to happen, to have these rigged maps, then they have time and speed to get these things done.
1: Three districts in 3 years has got to be some kind of a record, Congresswoman. With that said, I've been really taken since we got here over the weekend by how much talk there is over two state Supreme Court seats. I realize the Senate gubernatorial races are getting all the ink, but is it because of the effort to redistrict that these local Supreme Court or statewide Supreme Court seats are so important?
0: So we've seen so many things go to our state Supreme Court, from things like your First Amendment rights down at the state capitol that I was involved in, from reproductive freedom. We've seen these high profile cases where women have literally died in Georgia because of decisions that were made by a legislature that were at our state Supreme Court decided on. And so now we have an opportunity to have two Democratic women representing us on the Georgia Supreme Court. Mm-hmm. And so this has been a race that used to be on the general election ballot in November.
1: Yeah.
0: And Republicans in our state changed it to the primary, thinking that that would help them. And so I think we're going to be in for a surprise. So stay tuned till tomorrow night when the polls close.
1: Yeah.
3: Coming back to the two.
5: And staying tuned, we are on this primary day tonight as well. That was our conversation, or part of it, with Democratic Congresswoman Makema Williams, who represents Georgia's 5th District. And as we heard from the Congresswoman, and we've heard in many of our conversations here in Georgia thus far, a lot of voter sentiment, it seems, is being driven by the economic reality that they are facing and pressure from higher prices at the gas pump specifically. And the question we have, and we have it on this network here on Bloomberg TV and radio overall, is how quickly that could filter into the wider economy as we consider consumption decisions being made.
1: Yeah, and we're seeing that a bit of a bleed into the core in the most recent CPI report. So some of this, based on what we're seeing in the bond market, is inevitable. I mean, interest rates are rising on their own, which is going to make a very difficult set of circumstances for Kevin Warsh as the new chair of the Fed. It also makes a pretty difficult set of circumstances for retail-facing businesses. The restaurant industry is a huge one, Kaylee. We're in one of the great restaurant towns in the country right now, as we've been attempting to enjoy after hours here. And their input costs are through the roof, and they're dealing with a consumer. It's very anxious.
5: Yeah, and so this is the conversation we want to have here in Atlanta as we turn now to Georgia's Restaurant Association President, Stephanie Fisher, who is here with us on set on Georgia Tech's campus. Stephanie, welcome to Bloomberg TV and radio. We appreciate you joining us. We know you're joining us fresh off of a meeting with some executives in the restaurant space. And I wonder what you're hearing from them about the economic environment that they are currently experiencing.
6: You were right. So welcome. I mean, thank you very much for having me on the show today.
1: Indeed.
6: And yes, so I spent the morning with some of our members, restaurant members in the Marietta area. And, you know, honestly, while things are okay, you know, they're definitely getting hit with pressures from just, you know, the conflict in Iran and honestly, it's not so much the cost pressures, but when gas prices go up, they see lesser foot traffic.
1: Interesting.
5: And so there is a direct correlation.
6: There has been a direct correlation. Yeah. And when prices went down just a couple weeks ago, they definitely saw foot traffic come back up. But when the prices just jumped again, you know, they saw it kind of decrease a little
1: bit. Makes you think twice about going out.
6: Yes.
1: Diesel is, of course, also rising, which makes shipping goods a lot more expensive. This, I'm sure, is hitting home for a lot of your members as well.
6: It is. And, you know, hopefully this is temporary.
1: Yeah.
6: And restaurateurs know, you know, there's maybe some other things that they need to look at on their menu to maybe lessen that impact. Look at different vendors, maybe source more locally.
1: Yeah.
6: And then getting it shipped in.
1: That's actually fascinating. This helps the local food movement.
6: It does.
1: Because you're paying less to ship. What other kinds of decisions are restaurants making right now, or is there some time? Is there some cushion before you need to start reconsidering costs, labor, etc.?
6: You know, since the pandemic, and we hate to say that word anymore,
1: yeah.
6: But, you know, honestly, prices have gone up. Everybody has known that. They've gone up for consumers, and there's a reaching point that we have to make sure that we don't price ourselves out of the market. So I think our restaurateurs understand that they just can't raise prices when they want to. They need to be very strategic about it. So like I mentioned earlier, there's other things that they can do. Can you take some menu items off that maybe are not a great, don't have a great margin?
1: Mm-hmm.
6: Can you look at different vendors? Can you, like I said, you know, maybe source locally and help our Georgia-grown product here in the state of Georgia?
1: Yeah.
5: So they don't reach for labor and job cuts first, is what?
6: Not if they don't have to. I mean, labor is definitely better than it was, but they still struggle. They still struggle, and you know, there's certain positions, kitchen, and maybe, you know, managers that are harder to source, and getting qualified candidates through the door is probably their biggest issue. But why don't we look at technology? You know, how can they work with technology to then take that labor and place it somewhere else where it's actually needed?
1: We're in Midtown, and we're surrounded by snazzy restaurants that have the benefit of tourism traffic and a lot of other factors that smaller neighborhood establishments do not enjoy. But you can't have a city like this without them. Is it more difficult for small restaurant owners to compete with the big guys?
6: I don't think so.
1: Yeah.
6: I think it depends on where you are. Yes, we're in beautiful Midtown.
1: Right.
6: You've got downtown, which is definitely growing, getting a revitalization. You've got West Midtown. But, you know, there's other areas in the city that definitely are growing.
1: Mm-hmm.
6: The Georgia 400 corridor, you've got Alpharetta, Roswell, Milton. Then you've got, you know, Gwinnett County. So there's a lot of different areas that are definitely growing, whether it's independent or some of the larger restaurant groups.
5: Mm-hmm. Well, and what kind of windfall are restaurants of all sizes anticipating with the World Cup coming to town soon?
6: I think for restaurants being in the downtown area, the Midtown area, Buckhead, I definitely think they will see more traffic, probably from people who are coming here to watch the games. I think the restaurants in our surrounding areas and across the state, actually, you know, producing watch parties, and
5: yeah.
6: So you'll get the more local group coming into the restaurants that are outside the city limits.
1: It's a really interesting restaurant market. If you look at the Michelin Guide, you can find everything from sushi to whatever international flavor you're looking for. But this is also Atlanta. Does soul food still resonate? Like, what are the actual genres of cooking that lead the pack in this town when it comes to your business?
6: You know, honestly, it's a little bit of everything. Our
1: yeah?
6: city is so lucky. We are so diverse.
1: You didn't reach for lemon pepper wings. I thought you were going to.
6: You can do.
1: All right.
6: You can do lemon pepper wings and definitely soul food. I mean,
5: yeah.
6: You know, soul cooking is it's incorporated into a lot of different areas.
1: Sure.
6: You have Buford Highway, which is just outside of the perimeter. And, you know, you've got 26 nationalities within a 7-mile radius.
1: Huh.
6: So you want it, you can find it in the city.
5: Well, we enjoyed some soul food last night. Some fried
1: yes,
5: chicken.
1: Exactly.
5: Some good mac and cheese.
1: That's right.
5: I believe Joe talked about the best collard greens he's ever had in his life.
1: Mary Mac's Tea Room.
5: Night.
1: You know where, I,
6: yes,
1: where I'm talking about.
6: I wouldn't expect anything less.
1: Fantastic.
5: Well, and I'm looking forward to more good food after the show. But while we still have you, Stephanie, I want to go back to what you are hearing from restaurant owners in terms of policy that they would like to see. We're here on Election Day. There's going to be decisions made about who is leading the state ultimately, at least after Brian Kemp's tenure is over, who will represent them in Washington. What does the industry want from leaders?
6: You know, I think what they want, and it was funny because we asked that question today, and it's more so on the local level.
5: Okay.
6: It is, you know what, permitting. Make it easier. Make it easier for our restaurateurs, any small businesses, not just restaurants. How can we get permitting where, you know what, it's in a timely manner, liquor license, you know, things like that that will help our restaurateurs open faster, because if a restaurant opens, that means more money for the city and then for the state, and it, you know, restaurants are the lifeblood of our communities.
3: Yeah.
6: So
3: it doesn't matter the industry. The answer always comes down to red tape, it seems. That's where you're going, right?
6: Yes. Yeah.
3: Amazing. With that said, are you getting the response that you want from officials here in Georgia, or are you telling people to go vote today to find someone who does it better?
6: I always want everyone to vote because it's your civic duty.
3: Sure.
6: And you vote for who you think will represent you best.
3: Yeah.
6: We have a great relationship down at the state capitol. And, you know, our biggest goal when we're down at the state capitol during session is to educate our lawmakers. So depending if a bill gets dropped and, you know, if it's going to negatively affect, you know, the restaurant industry, we're there along with our members because they want to hear from our members, right? So to tell the story, to make sure that we educate them on why this would be bad or good.
2: And finally, in our last minute here, in terms of your membership, do you expect it's a membership that will grow larger or shrink in this kind of economic environment over, say, the next year?
6: I would say over the next year, I would like to grow and to make sure that our members and our restaurants here in Georgia understand what we bring to the table for them.
3: Yeah.
6: And what our goal here is to make sure that we keep the state one of the most profitable states for our restaurants. That's the most important thing, whether that's through policy or whether it's through resources that we can give to give to our members. So I am hoping that our membership stays where it is or maybe grows, but only time will tell.
3: We've only got about 30 seconds. No tax on tips? Thumbs up so far? Is this helping your members?
6: You know what? I just heard that this morning.
3: You did?
6: That the servers are happy with no tax on tips. So
3: there you go.
6: Yeah.
3: Well, it's great to have you come directly to see us from your meeting with members, and it's great to meet you. Stephanie Fisher is president and CEO of the Georgia Restaurant Association. Maybe we'll have some tips for us for later on. I'm Joe Matthew alongside Kaylee Lyons here in the beautiful city of Atlanta. It's primary day. Voting is underway now. And we'll meet you back here with a lot more on the late edition of Balance of Power that starts at 5 p.m. Eastern.
2: Yep, right at the top of the show, we'll be joined by the mayor of Atlanta, Andre Dickens. That's a conversation that you don't want to miss. So we'll see you then. Just a few hours from now, Joe and I are going to go find ourselves some food. Thanks for being with us on Bloomberg TV and radio.
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27: And a very good afternoon, everybody, across Bloomberg platforms. Yes, indeed, Carol Masser, Tim Stenebeck live here at Bloomberg headquarters in New York City. It is Tuesday, May 19th, and I feel like we're becoming a little bit of a broken record where we see some pressure on equities as a result of rising yields. Although we should point out stocks are certainly off their worst levels of the session.
28: Yeah, off their worst levels of the session, but we're still seeing the S&P down 0.2%, the NASDAQ.
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1: You are not going to want to miss this. 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And Amanda Knox joins Bobby Cass to talk about surviving prison and life nearly 20 years after being wrongfully accused.
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0: Unlocking Your Nest Egg with Mike Lester. Mike, we were just talking off air about fingernails and acrylic.
1: Well, we talked about a couple things, but I was wait for it. I'm like, oh, fingernails.
0: Acrylic, thank goodness. Nails.
1: Yes, okay.
0: Yeah, well, he's right about that. But yeah, these acrylic nails that look like sneakers, they're amazing.
1: Yes. Yeah, if you wonder what we do off air, we talk and we send each other messages.
0: Yeah, we do.
1: That's what it is.
0: Okay, let's talk about, this is such a hard turn. I don't even know a segue for this, so I'm just going to do it. Long-term care insurance.
1: Sure.
0: Because I saw a Market Watch question. It was sent in by a reader who said, I want to retire at 55, but don't even try to sell me long-term care insurance because I've seen many parents of friends and family find out their long-term care plans are basically useless.
1: Hmm. Yeah.
0: So I wanted to ask you about that. Do you think that's accurate?
1: Yeah. So
0: generally speaking.
1: Yes. But not in all cases. So I can kind of walk you through. I'll give you my personal experience with long-term care, and personal meaning just my family and, you know, this career. I mean, if you go back, I mean, people hear the show, but we don't talk a lot about history, but I've been doing this for almost 28 years. And, you know, a big part of that 28 years ago was the insurance industry. So the insurance industry was a much bigger part of my career 25 years ago than it is now. And insurance companies do things like long-term care insurance, life insurance, and also, you know, the annuities. So if you wonder, you know, well, geez, why is this guy got a bone to pick with some of these things? It's, you know, because I did it, right? I was a part of it. I know all the ins and outs and how it works and all of that. And so the long-term care, not everybody knows this, Cheryl. We didn't always have a radio show, right? I was 27 going on 20 years ago. You know, I had a company, but I didn't have offices and a radio show. I was, you know, kind of a, you know, I would get meetings and I'd go to people's houses and we'd sit down, and long-term care was one of the products that we had. I was working for a company that was big on long-term care insurance. And, you know, we'd go out and do meetings and they'd kind of send out a team. And I was always uncomfortable with it. It was sort of like, you know, two salespeople go in and they just gang up on, you know, this couple that's retired. And, you know, the sales pitch was, it was uncomfortable. It was like just trying to explain to people about all the terrible things that are going to happen to them in retirement and all the expense. And oh my gosh, but if you had this long-term care plan, then, you know, it'll pay for it. It'll be okay. But the intent on the insurance agent is to sell the policy to get the commission, right? Then they just walk away. And then, so back to your question, these people dealing with problems with their long-term care insurance, I'm not going to say all the time, but, you know, by the time you need the long-term care insurance, the chances of you actually working with the advisor that sold it to you, or not even advisors, the insurance agent that sold it to you, they probably retired, right? Or moved somewhere else. And what happened in the industry is, you know, a ton of it was sold, in my experience, mostly based on fear tactics. And then people paid premiums, agents got commissions, and then when they really needed it, it didn't pay, or it got so expensive they had to cancel it. So no, I totally agree with that. It was a business that, I mean, still is, I think, in a lot of ways. But you're selling people something they may never need, mm-hmm. right? They hope they never need. And the insurance company hopes you never need it as well. And they're just spreading the risk of a bunch. I mean, think of, like, you know, homeowners insurance. So, you know, clearly, you know, you're paying a ton of money for homeowners insurance, hoping you never collect, right? You don't want to lose your house or have a major thing happen. Long-term.

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5: A few miles from the glass spires of Midtown Atlanta lies the South River Forest. 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
12: State forestry officials say the wildfire danger in Florida is just now peaking and could stay elevated through July. As thunderstorm season heats up, lightning adds to the fire risk already created by arson and carelessness. A Palm Beach County town in mourning, one of its commissioners has died in office. The town of Ocean Ridge announcing the passing of David Hutchins, who became a commissioner in 2024 and was reelected in March. The Hyundai Air and Sea Show taking over Miami Beach this holiday weekend. The Display Village opened 11 to 6 at Lummis Park with displays, demonstrations, and a flag garden.
13: A lot of us on the team now were once the kids at the fence watching these shows, watching the Thunderbirds.
12: U.S. Air Force Thunderbird pilot Sam Larson, whose team will headline the air show, runs from 12 to 4 each day. The show is Saturday and Sunday. With Florida's News, I'm Gordon Bird.
14: This is a Bloomberg Money Minute. Fresh worries about rising inflation and too much being spent on AI have Wall Street in a bit of a funk today. Facebook owner Meta Platforms, meantime, reassigning thousands of workers to new AI jobs. Part of a restructuring that will also include massive layoffs this week. Mixed news from Home Depot. Sales did rise slightly, but they rose by less than expected. And the reason is the struggling U.S. housing market and higher than hoped interest rates, which kept a lot of do-it-yourselfers from doing new home improvement projects. In the business of entertainment, bankers are preparing to sell $49 billion of debt to back Paramount Skydance takeover of Warner Brothers Discovery. Company is seeking to use loans and bonds to refinance its existing and short-term financing known as bridge loan into longer-term debt. And it's graduation season, and the folks who make Andre California Champagne. Well, they have created a new graduation cap. It has an attached straw and two built-in drink holders. Denise Pellegrini, Bloomberg Radio.
15: Authorities are investigating a shooting that killed three victims at the Islamic Center of San Diego yesterday as a hate crime. The attack was carried out by two teenagers who later killed themselves. Police say a worried mom of one of the teens called to report missing guns just before they got the call about the Islamic Center shooting. The three deceased adults includes a security guard identified as Amin Abdullah. The two teens were found dead in a car from suspected self-inflicted gunshot wounds. A nearby landscaper was shot, but his helmet reportedly deflected the bullet, and he is okay. President Trump says an attack on Iran would have been happening right now had he not put it on hold. He told reporters this morning that he was an hour away from making the decision when he got a call from Middle Eastern leaders saying they think a deal could be close. He said the leaders asked for a couple of days to continue talks. Yesterday, Trump said, should negotiations fail, the U.S. stands ready to go forward with a full, large-scale assault of Iran. I'm Chris Caraggio.
16: No major delays on the interstates or Bay Bridges, but there are accidents in Hillsborough County, Tampa, westbound Beers Avenue at I-275 in the left lane, 56th Street and Hannah Avenue, and 301 at MLK. St. Pete crash is at 1st Avenue North and 24th Street North. 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I'm Amy Snyder.
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18: 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Yeah.

0: Nest Egg. That's the name of the show with Mike Lester. I'm Cheryl White. It's all about protecting your principal, I suppose, Mike, if we put it in different terms.
1: Yeah, I mean, nest egg, at least our generation and the people that we work with, I think we know what the nest egg is.
0: Hence, yeah,
1: guarding your nest egg, hence talent wealth. You know, it's this idea of an eagle and a nest and protecting that nest egg.
0: Mm-hmm.
1: Absolutely.
0: So before the break, I asked you, what questions have you been asked in your career? You've been doing this for a long time.
1: Well, I can't go through all of them.
0: No. What are some questions that you had never been asked before? And when you heard them, you went, I don't think anyone's ever asked me that.
1: What color underwear are you wearing?
0: No. Oh. I think that was a former president. But anyway.
1: Okay, yeah. On the break, I was thinking about this, and I thought, everybody's unique but similar. So when we do financial planning and stuff like that, it's similar but different. I thought of something that I was trying to stay away, and I'll explain this in a second. I was trying to stay away from another topic and come up with something that was more unique. And one of the most unique questions that I've had was related to some clients that we have that have a llama farm.
0: Oh.
1: Right. And just having conversations with them about their llama farm and then trying to incorporate that into income, right, in retirement. And I was fascinated. I've never actually seen a llama, but I mean, I've seen them in pictures, but not in person. And then, you know, being a kid of the early 70s and 80s, Sesame Street always had this thing that they would play. Some song is called Me and My Llama or something. Listeners, I think, go. And it's this kid taking their llama to the dentist to brush their teeth. Do you remember that?
0: No.
1: It's really obscure, but the things stick in my brain. And they said they had a llama farm, and I could just think of the song, Me and My Llama from Sesame Street. Mm. And then, so I asked them, do you sell these llamas? And they're like, well, no. Like, well, you're going to wind up with a lot of llamas. So I think they're going to sell them at some point. But that was what came to mind when I was looking for an interesting story. But then I think just on a more financial planning basis, I was trying not to get on my soapbox, but to dial it back to what we're talking about, you know, we talk about annuities, but we don't talk about annuities in terms of we're trying to convince you to get into annuities. We actually were the complete opposite, literally the polar opposite of annuities. We're saying, well, you know, I wouldn't sell my mother an annuity and nobody else should either, right? And it's created a little bit of a stir, but first of all, I believe in wholeheartedly in that. And it all comes from a very truthful place. I can back it up on paper. I can show you the math on why we would never do it. You shouldn't do it either. But the question would go back to, I have been asked. So Mike, have you ever seen a situation where somebody benefited significantly from an annuity? And it's a very fair question to ask. And again, because of what we talk about, I've been asked the question. And so the honest answer would be yes. And then they would say, well, okay, what was the situation? And I said, well, they died, right?
0: Mm-hmm.
1: It was a very dark, you know, and they're like, oh, well, what does that mean? So if you really get into the nuts and bolts of how they work, the annuities are from life insurance companies, you know, and life insurance is opposite of annuities. It's the opposite side of the coin. And I could get into the details, but I won't do it right now. So the way that you benefit most from a lot of the annuity products that are out there, you know, the biggest benefit I've seen is just dying.
0: Can you explain that a little bit?
1: Yeah, because the death benefits that are involved. So there are certain annuity contracts out there that there's your money, right? So it's the money that you have available to you. And then there's what's called an income benefit. That's just funny money, right? So there's your money. That's a real number. There's an income benefit. It's what they'll pay you on a monthly or an annual basis. That's fuzzy math. That's not real money. And then there's the money that they'll pay you if you die. And that's why it's related to life insurance, because the death benefit provisions on the annuity contracts can mimic death benefit provisions on life insurance. And the way to typically do best, right now I'm thinking about some what they call fixed indexed annuities that are out there that people are selling. Sometimes there's a death benefit that is significantly more than the actual account value. And so what that means is in order to get the benefit that's more than the actual account value, you actually have to die, and it's not really that beneficial. The reason that I say that the income benefit, what they're telling they're going to pay you as income or a pension to replace, I mean, I've heard it mentioned in several different ways, but, you know, hey, why don't you just set up a pension for yourself, okay? You know, why don't you just set up something that'll take care of all of your basic needs so you never have to worry about it again? I mean, it sounds kind of good when it's phrased that way.
0: It really does.
1: Yeah, but if the math says, well, why don't you just set up something where you just take money out of your own account and the insurance company just hopes you die before it hits zero. I mean, that's what's happening when they do that, but that's not how they phrased it, right? That wasn't the sales pitch. So the reason that the conversation came up was because obviously we talk about annuities and how they work, and then people go, well, has there ever been a situation? Like, well, there has. It was because somebody put their money in an annuity account. They didn't use it. It had a death benefit. They died and it paid out to beneficiaries. And I don't even know if in that situation, the beneficiary did better than if they had just invested it in some other investment. I'm not even comparing it to other investment options, right? That would be the fair thing to do. What I'm saying is there was a benefit there. There are also some what are called variable annuity contracts out there that allow you to take income and then over time and the death benefit would replace the principal investment. They work a lot of different ways. And so, I can see how, that potentially, is a benefit. But what I'm saying is the benefit typically to me that I've seen from a financial standpoint, meaning how can you get income off of annuities and keep your principal? It's usually tied to death. And I haven't seen a scenario where it wasn't tied to death on a guaranteed basis. And people aren't being honest when they don't tell you that. And so if it's me and I'm investing either for myself or my family or my clients, I would much rather have an investment that provides me the income, also protects my principal, and I don't have to die to get it, right?
0: Right.
1: And I'm saying this because where do annuities come from? Life insurance companies. What do life insurance companies do? Pay you when you die. I mean, it is what it is. And so all this advertising, like, well, you should do this and you should do that and blah, blah, blah. It's going to be the greatest thing and it will cover your income. Yeah, but what do I have to do to get it? Right. That's the question. Where does it come from? Don't forget, folks, it's life insurance companies. They pay commissions to people to sell these things to you. They're making it sound like it's the greatest thing since sliced bread, but they aren't telling you what all of your options are. And that's the point of sitting down for the comprehensive financial plan.
0: Absolutely.
1: I'll show you every annuity you want to look at. We can do all the numbers, show you what they do, but we'll also show you everything else. We're just not going to push things that give us commission. First of all, fiduciaries, by law, they don't get paid before you do. Anybody who sells you an annuity and claims to be a fiduciary, as soon as they take that commission, they're immediately not a fiduciary because they got paid before you did.
0: Okay, I'll let that sink in for a second. Here's the number you can call if you'd like to talk more with Mike and his team at Talon Wealth Management about this, about annuities, life insurance, about what they do with their portfolios and how they can help you plan for your retirement. Here's the number, 813-797-7000. 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And if you'd like to get some answers, call this number, 813-797-7000. 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This will guarantee you some time to sit down with one of the team members at Talon and really start digging into your situation, what you have, what you'd like to do in retirement, and start charting this path toward that goal. 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When you get the plan, you'll also receive the gift of a will and trust from Talon. 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Now, you can also reach out online anytime at guardingyournestegg.com. And also, Mike, I'd like to invite everyone to check out your YouTube channel because you have some great videos there that explain in more detail some of the topics that we talk about here on the show.
1: Well, a lot of different topics, yeah. Just want to see what we look like. There's another thing.
0: Yeah. To see what you look like. Yeah, absolutely.
1: Not that you would want to, but I mean, if you were curious. But
0: have some great backgrounds, too, on those videos.
1: Well, yeah. I mean, that's what AI is for, right?
0: Yeah, that's what AI is for, to give you a good background.
1: Great background. Yeah.
0: So, Mike, what are some questions you're currently getting? When people are coming in to talk with you, is there any one big question, one overarching question that you're getting these days?
1: Well, there are plenty of questions that are, I think, general to any individual that's either getting close to retirement or in retirement and just curious about returns and stuff. But, I think that one of the biggest questions that we're, just from calls that we're getting lately is more and more interest in structured notes and how structured notes work. And I can totally identify with that because historically, it hasn't been something that's been marketed to individuals. I mean, for a lot of reasons. One, first of all, structured notes don't pay commissions, right? So we don't get paid a commission. It's not this product where, you know, if we can convince you to buy into it, we get paid a commission. So it's not that kind of a thing. It's an investment that is a part of portfolios that we do. So, you know, if you're in our portfolios, then the fee on your portfolio would, you know, be a part of that. But, you know, fees are fees, commissions are commissions. So we aren't incentivized to, you know, have this transaction where we get a commission. What happens is we're incentivized to help you protect and grow your portfolio. And people are curious, for a lot of reasons, I think, because a lot of the structured notes that we've been doing in the past, and I think in the future, will be curious to people. We were talking about a Tesla structured note, right, that we had done in the past. Mm-hmm. Again, it's not an offer now. It's just we want to let you know what's available. It's not an offer because the way structured notes work is, you know, we set them up and then our clients have the opportunity to benefit from structured notes that we set up, or people that have decided to work with us have opportunities to benefit from the structured notes that we've set up. You know, but we've been talking about a structured note we did with Tesla, and I won't get on to details, but basically I think it was a 3-year structured note. The underlier was Tesla. So it was based on what Tesla's value would be from point A when we set it up to point B, which was 3 years down the road. We had 50% downside protection. So what that meant was, as long as Tesla wasn't down more than 50% from where we started, our clients wouldn't lose principal. As long as the bank that underwrote it didn't go out of business. But again, we're using, you know, very large banks to do this. So the probability that's low, you wouldn't lose principal. I think it was paying 18.25% per year. Well, people hear that like, wait a minute, there's an investment, 18.25% per year. And the only way I can lose money is if Tesla is worth less than 50% 3 years down the road, or the bank down the road had a problem. Like, yeah, I mean, and then, so now we've recently, again, it's not an offer, but we do a lot of these structured notes. We've had a note here recently that was based on the S&P gold and silver. We set that up for 4 years with 40% downside protection, meaning as long as none of the three were down more than 40% 3 years from when we set it up, the coupon or the payout was 18.75% per year. I mean, so Cheryl, people hear these numbers and they wonder, okay, that's interesting. I haven't heard about that before. And again, it's not necessarily right for everybody. That's not an offer, but people are calling and going, well, what do you have now and what's available? And explain to me more about how it works. And so that's what we're doing. And I think, you know, our job is to educate individuals retired close to it about what all of their investment options are. I mean, if you've been listening to the show for any length of time, you'll hear me say that over and over again. And we're finding people are very uninformed about what all of the options are, including structured notes. And if you want more information, just give us a call.
0: That's right. You can call this number right now, 813-797-7000. 813-797-7000. Stick around. There's more ahead. Guarding Your Nest Egg with Mike Lester. We'll be right back.
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0: Starting Your Nest Egg with Mike Lester. And I want to talk about travel right now last few minutes of our show.
1: Do I have to morph into a traveling unit right now?
0: Or what are you going to do? Anything I might ask, you would know the answer to. You know, this is the time of year that people start either traveling or really starting to think about traveling over the summer, especially if they're planning to take the kids or grandkids along for a big trip, big multi-generational trip. And travel always comes in near the top when you ever do a survey about what do you want to do when you retire? Travel.
1: Sure, yeah.
0: Raising my hand, travel.
1: Okay.
0: So let's talk about travel. I know you've probably put in some pretty big numbers for some people who want to travel and take a huge trip. And then other people maybe want to spread that out and say, I want to take a trip each year, but it would be a smaller type trip.
1: I mean, yeah, I think it's a little different for everybody. You know, what you did when you were, you know, the family trips, when the family was younger, right?
0: Like the Disney trips or something?
1: Well, not, I mean, it kind of maybe starts with Disney trips, but then, you know, it sort of morphs into adolescents and teenagers and you're doing the teenage trips and then boyfriends or girlfriends start, you know, like popping up, you know, and now you're trying to include people. Then somebody gets married, you know.
0: And like, then somebody goes and gets married.
1: Yeah, then they move somewhere. Now everybody's married, you know, and then they start having kids. I mean, basically you had your family and then your family turned into multiple families and then multiple in-laws. And then now you're, you know, what are we going to do? Just want to try to make it simple. And so, you know, we're in this scenario all the time where sometimes people have very close families. Some people don't have close families, but family's family. And we want to find ways to get together. So, you know, I see people do this in different ways. I see people not just vacation, but sometimes they like, hey, listen, I've done what I want to do. I just want to move closer to my kids, to be around my kids and my grandkids. Or I want to put together a vacation and try to get everybody involved. So that might be an expensive trip to Europe because now it's not just, I mean, let's say, do we even know what the average household was? I mean, was it just like mom, dad, and two kids or something like that?
0: Oh, I don't know.
1: But, you know, there was an average at some point.
0: Yeah, I think it was 2.5 kids or something.
1: 2.5. Well, yeah, okay, so 2.5, right? So
0: never made sense to me.
1: That's like when required minimum distributions were 72.5. Like, what?
0: Yeah.
1: Okay, yeah, so 2.5 kids. Anyway, it's an average. I mean, people are just all trying to piece it together. So at the end of the day, it gets, I guess what I'm saying is it gets complicated. And then we just want to figure out how to pay for it and make sure that it works with our financial plan. So I've seen people do trips, but when you book trips, if there's enough people, you're accommodating a lot of people. So cruise ships come in, you know, quite a bit because that's a way to get everybody to one destination.
0: Right.
1: Get them all on one place that kind of travels and maybe go to Florida and get on a boat and do the Caribbean, or maybe go all the way to Europe and, you know, do a river cruise. I've heard those are amazing. Or maybe I'll just go meet somewhere. I guess at the end of the day, Cheryl, it doesn't really matter what your personal vision is of it. What matters is being able to accomplish what that personal vision is and being confident and being able to pay for it. When somebody wants to take a vacation, you want to pay for it in the most efficient way. And then the way that our minds work when it comes to our assets. So let's just say I was somebody and I worked for a company or companies for several years and I built up a retirement plan. Maybe it was a 401k. And probably if you retired and moved it to management with a company like ours or a bank or something, you know, now it's in an IRA and you're sitting there going, well, you know, pick a number. I want $20,000 because I want to do this trip. And
0: reasonable. A big trip.
1: Sure. Yeah, for a trip. I mean, you know, it's just you. I hope it's an amazing trip. Geez, if it's, you know, 4, 5, 6, 10 people and starts to change. But the idea is, where's the money going to come from, right? So the way people's minds work is it's just the mechanics of it. Do I pull it out of my savings account? Okay, you know, that's one scenario, but now you're depleting the savings account. Do I pull it out of my retirement account? Okay, that's another scenario, but now there's a tax scenario there because money you pull out of a retirement account, if it's as long as it's not Roth, is taxes ordinary income. Then you get into this trickle-down effect of things like Irma and what you pay for Medicare. And so you see how it starts to get complicated. A lot of people listening right now are going, wait, what is Irma and how does it affect Medicare and how much tax am I going to pay on my distribution from my retirement account if I want to pull it out? And how is it all interconnected? And how does it affect me? You know, if I go on a trip in February and I have to pay the tax, then how does that affect me in April of the next year? And, you know, it just gets complicated. And then so when we get into the mechanics of why do some people pay advisors and fiduciaries like the team here at Talon to help them with all of this. First of all, I think the only reason they would pay it would be, you know, they have a vested interest in doing it, right? So where's the value? And I would define value. I would take our ability to help you with income and tax planning, help you with, you know, complementary estate planning, you know, so free wills and trusts and all of that. You know, I would take that off the table. That's just a bonus. That's just sort of icing on the cake or the cupcake, however you want to phrase it. But at least initially, fundamentally, I think it needs to be a relationship where somebody can show you how to do better net of the fee than you were doing on your own or with someone else. And somebody, you know, a firm, and we believe we do this, it would be up to you to decide for yourself if you decide to come in. But, you know, we need to show you what investment options are, help you make informed decisions, potentially investment options that are available to you that you can't do on your own, right? Because you always have to look at that side by side, Cheryl. Mm-hmm. Like, well, right. I want to look at what I can do on my own. I want to look at what you can do for me. I want to compare the two, and I want to be able to define for myself what's the value. Right. If I pay you, look, happy to get into fees, right? The reason we don't directly get into it on the radio is the fee is based on how much you invest. It's a sliding scale. So I don't know how much you have. But on average, the cost to hire us, now this doesn't have anything to do with the cost of a portfolio because that's different, but what the advisor would get paid to manage your portfolio is about 1% on average, right? And it goes down if you have more, it, you know, could be more if you have less, but you know, you can find that out when you talk to us. But whatever that fee is, you need to find out if net of the fee, you're better off or not, right? And if you are better off, in other words, if you're just paying this out of additional earnings, unless you didn't pay it, but it's kind of like, here's an analogy. If we made you an extra 3% on average per year, I'm not saying we would do that, but I'm just trying to do math. We made you an extra 3% per year and then you gave us back 1, but then you were still net 2% on average ahead every year, then just assign for yourself how you feel about that relationship, right? I wouldn't work with somebody where I was losing money, right? Net of the fee. I mean, I just wouldn't. So I wouldn't expect anybody else to do that either. But if in addition to that, somebody can take some of these concerns off the table for me, like income planning and tax planning and just bringing this vacation scenario back into it here, Cheryl, real quick. You know, what if I take this vacation? What's the long-term effect? What is IRMA on my Medicare? So we can take care of all of that.
0: Mm-hmm.
1: And there's no additional, you know, that's just part of the package. So, you know, we're here to make you more money net of our fee. We're here to help you protect your assets after you take income adjusted for inflation and taxes moving forward. Because at the end of the day, if you're not protecting your assets and growing your assets, we're not protecting our revenue and growing our revenue. And I can't say it any plainer than that. We're literally playing for the same team. We both want to protect and grow your assets because we both benefit. And that's how we do things at Talon Wealth and the Guard Your Nest Egg radio show.
0: You know, I think a lot of what you offer that often gets my attention, consequences. So if you do this, this is the potential consequence of that action.
1: Sure. Yeah.
0: And so once you start to think of it in those terms, really it opens everything up. You think, oh, okay, so the decision I make today could impact something years down the road. I need to carefully consider that.
1: Well, yeah, we don't like surprises, right?
0: No.
1: So in when it comes to investing, we measure things that, you know, there's a scale. You know, it's best case, worst case. Nobody ever gets the best. Nobody ever gets the worst, right? But there's always something in between. And you have to have a way to manage that. But if you can work with somebody, I mean, I can't tell you how many conversations I have where people go, I didn't even know you could do that.
0: Yep. I hear right? it too. Yeah.
1: Yeah. And it's not their fault, right? It's not that they aren't educated. It's just nobody ever told them, right? So, you know, we can go over all of the investment options. The idea is just, I keep saying this, helping you make informed decisions. Informed decisions just means somebody didn't leave things off the table. Based on what you want to accomplish, these are the options. Let's talk about the options, how they all work, probably come up with a blend on what's best for you and go from there. But we want to maintain liquidity because we want to make sure that things can change over time. Because guess what? Things change over time.
0: They always do. 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And Mike, that is our show for this week.
1: That is our show this week. However, if we missed your call, give us a call now.
0: Please do. And we'd be happy to take your call, and we hope to see you back here next week at this same time.

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4: For those of us who need to fill up the gas tank, well, maybe we should have done it yesterday. The average price of a gallon of regular unleaded jumped up 22 cents overnight and is now $4.43 in Florida, even higher nationwide at $4.52 per gallon. GasBuddy.com's head of petroleum analysis, Patrick DeHaan, says we could see these price spikes continue.
5: All this to say we're still seeing the Strait of Hormuz close, so Every week to 2 weeks, Tampa's going to see those price cycles again. And they may be to progressively higher amounts the longer the strait remains closed.
4: DeHaan says the federal government is pumping out more than 1.5 million barrels of oil per day from strategic reserves. But he says it hasn't made much of a difference. In fact, he says it's like trying to replace a water main with a paper straw. Looking for something different to do on a hot July night? Well, the next Florida Python Challenge is just around the corner.
6: For 10 days starting July 10th, registered trappers are encouraged to round up as many pythons in the Everglades within 8 designated areas with a grand prize of $10,000.
7: This snake can grow to be 20 feet long and 200 pounds, totally destroying the food chain.
6: In order to save the Everglades and wet South Florida, Water Management's alligator Ron Bergeron calls the largest environmental restoration ever attempted. He says state and federal partners need to work together in projects including removing the non-native snakes. The Florida Python Challenge began in 2013 with nearly 300 removed during last year's event alone. Eric Rodriguez, Miami.
4: University of Florida is closer to getting a new president. School's presidential search advisory committee is unanimously recommending Dr. Stuart Bell for the job. He served as president at the University of Alabama for 10 years, and the search committee says he played a critical role in elevating Alabama's national rankings. With Florida's news, I'm Reed Shepard.
8: Authorities are investigating a shooting that killed 3 victims at the Islamic Center of San Diego yesterday as a hate crime. The attack was carried out by 2 teenagers who later killed themselves. Police say a worried mom of one of the teens called to report missing guns just before they got the call about the Islamic Center shooting. The 3 deceased adults includes a security guard identified as Amin Abdullah. The 2 teens were found dead in a car from suspected self-inflicted gunshot wounds. A nearby landscaper was shot, but his helmet reportedly deflected the bullet and he is okay. President Trump says an attack on Iran would have been happening right now had he not put it on hold. He told reporters this morning that he was an hour away from making the decision when he got a call from Middle Eastern leaders saying they think a deal could be close. He said the leaders asked for a couple of days to continue talks. Yesterday, Trump said, should negotiations fail, the U.S. stands ready to go forward with a full large-scale assault of Iran. I'm Chris Caraggio.
1: 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Farrah and Farrah, if you've been injured, make it a Farrah fight, Tampa.
9: Good afternoon, Crash in Hillsborough County, 301 at Dr. Martin Luther King Jr. Boulevard and one on 56th Street at Hannah Avenue. Shouldn't be causing too much of a delay. Town and Country crash with some blockage. Hillsborough Avenue westbound before Hanley Road, right around Fire Station 20. And on the St. Pete side, a crash on 1st Avenue North, just east of 28th Street North. Get traffic info around the clock by searching News Radio WFLA on iHeartRadio. I'm Pat Largo.
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0: Normal is broke and common sense is weird. So we are here to help you transform your life. From the Ramsey Network and the Fairwinds Credit Union Studio, this is The Ramsey Show. I'm George Campbell, joined by Jade Warshaw, and we are fired up to take your calls about life and money. The number to call is 888-825-5225. I can see we have one or two phone lines open right now. So if you're that person who's going, why should I call? I'm never going to get through. You might win the Ramsey Show lottery today and make it through if you're kind to our phone screener, Christian. 888-825-5225 is the number to call. Susan is in San Francisco kicking us off. What's going on, Susan?
1: Hello. Thank you for taking my call.
0: Sure.
1: I'm calling up regarding my father-in-law. My father-in-law lost his retirement money due to bad investments and a divorce. Mm. Now he's barely scraping by with Social Security. My husband comes from a family of three other siblings. My father-in-law has told us that he's in, or my husband and I told us, he told us, my husband and I, that he's in $33,000 in debt from credit cards and is barely scraping by between the credit card debt, food, living expenses, etc. He has about $100 left over a month. He has started asking us to buy him things after a knee surgery he had. We bought him a recliner, also redid his shower to help him get in and out easier.
2: That's great.
1: And then he asked us for $1,000 more to help with some other expenses. Now he's asking us to buy him hearing aids. My husband and I haven't talked to any of the other siblings to help with their dad. He doesn't think they can afford it. When do we stop?
2: Wow. How old is the father-in-law?
1: 84.
2: Okay. Okay. Gosh, I'm so sorry that, that took place. And it sounds like he just didn't have the financial literacy to invest correctly. And then it sounds like the divorce was kind of a double whammy there.
0: Did he get divorced very late in life?
1: Well, he's divorced twice. So this one, yeah, he was a second marriage. Mm-hmm.
2: Was he, what I want to know first, before I talk about him, I want to know about you guys. What's your financial situation?
1: We're doing, you know, well, we do have two children that are still in school. So we are paying for them. To finish school. They'll be here done in about a year or so.
2: College.
1: So financially wise, I mean, we're doing good.
2: In the way of there's no debt, you guys have plenty of retirement. I should be clear by that question. Any debt?
1: No. We pay off our credit cards every month. We're doing well with retirement. We're putting away with money with that. I mean, to pay stuff for him. I mean, yes. So, I mean, we have to tighten the budget a little bit to pay whatever the father-in-law needs. So that does put like some kind of strain on us, just because we aren't able to do the things that we would like to do.
2: Right. Because this is costing you, this has cost you a lot so far. And I mean, hearing aids are not cheap. I mean, we're talking a couple of $1,000s. How much?
1: Well, he's anywhere between, you can get them from $1,500 to $5,000.
2: Right, right.
1: Mm-hmm.
0: What does your husband think about all this? Does he want to continue helping dad financially? Does he want to put a stop to it, a limit to it?
1: Well, he's now, you know, after this is like the fourth time he's asked us for things, he's like, okay, when is this going to end? Like, what is next? Like, if the car breaks down?
0: Yeah. Well, the truth is it won't end until you end it.
2: Yeah, right. Because, you know, life keeps lifing and things keep popping up. So I agree with George. It's not going to end.
0: I mean, I don't know what his health is like at this point. Is he able to take care of himself? Does he live alone?
1: Yeah, he lives alone. He's able to take care of himself. He lives in a small apartment. Health-wise, he's okay.
2: So there's two realities here, and I don't think I need to say this to you. I think you've thought of this, but it's worth saying out loud for the call. We're very around here. We're very much self-starters. Autonomy is good. Be in charge of your own life, that sort of thing. And so for that reason, I don't think that you have a moral obligation to take care of this person. So hear me say that. However, the two things that you're holding in your hand are, I have my life going over here. I have money that I want to spend on my life and my family, what have you. And then you have this guy over here who, the truth is, he's not going to work. He's 84 years old. He's not going to bring in any income. And so what you're balancing is his quality of life and how that is affecting your quality of life. And this is not a selfish statement, but it is kind of like a mental calories soul tax statement, which is it going to drain you more to know he's over here, he needs hearing aids, he doesn't have them, his car is broke down, he's having trouble eating, like those sorts of things, are those going to bother you to the extent to where you go, you know what, maybe it's just worth it for me to help out. Maybe that actually does improve my quality of life and I'm not over here worried about it all the time. There is something to be said for that. And I think that you've probably weighed that out mentally. And I think only you know, is this something that really is a need? Or is this something that there are measures that he can take to lower his lifestyle? Can he sell his home and downgrade to an apartment? Are there things that he can do to kind of fund this out for another 10 years if he's healthy? So does he live in a house? Is there things that you can sell off that can kind of stave this off from you guys fitting the bill?
1: Not really, no. Because when he did lose his house through the divorce and they had to sell it, they were already deep in debt at that time, so he didn't make any money from selling the house. So he basically has, you know, he lives, like I said, in a small apartment and stuff.
3: What's his rent?
1: Thing too, I'm not exactly sure what it is, to tell you the truth. I don't know.
3: If you're going to give him a single dollar more, you're going to be very involved with his finances and understand exactly how much is coming in and how much is going out. Because that controls how much you're going to end up having to give every month. And it gives you a very clear picture about the future of this. Is he even making the minimum credit card payment? Is it in collections and they're coming after him? You guys need to get clear on that as you step further into his financial life. And I would have your husband talk to the siblings. Right now we're assuming that nobody can chip in and nobody wants to help. I would have a come to Jesus meeting with them going, hey, listen, here's what's going on with Dad. Not doing well financially. Are you guys willing and able to chip in a certain amount per month? Put a limit on it, even a time limit and a number limit. So that they know this is not an eternal funding of Dad's life.
2: That's right.
3: Because he could live another 15 years, right?
1: Right.
2: And if he has no assets, truly, I wouldn't even worry too much about this credit card debt. If they sue him, there's nothing they can take.
3: It's unsecured.
2: Okay. And it's not going to pass to you guys. So that would not be something I would jump in and say, well, we got to pay off the credit card debt. No, you know, you can keep paying minimums if you want to. But
3: and if they do come after him, if he does miss a payment, I would be contacting Guardian Litigation. They're a nationwide law firm that can help with this debt settlement collection issues. They'll assign him an attorney to help with all of this. You can reach out to them at guardianlit.com/Ramsey. But right now, we need a game plan with some timelines. We need limits to all of this. Otherwise, it will never end. It is Bank of Susan forever. And he's going to come for 1,000, then 2,000, then 5,000. And you guys need, for your own marriage and sanity, this needs to stop, or it needs limits.
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5: Yeah, and what's so hard is I feel like one of those, especially the ones that I'm like, oh, it's terrible, are people that call in and their spouse has passed away suddenly and they don't have life insurance. 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
3: Ray is in Columbus up next. What's going on, Ray?
15: Hey, guys. Thanks for taking my call.
3: Sure. How can Jade and I help?
15: Well, first, I'd like to share a brief cautionary tale with other Ramsey listeners, and then I'll get into my specific housing circumstance that hopefully you guys can give me some advice on. So last year, I purchased my first home with my fiance, and which goes directly against Ramsey advice, and sure enough, the thing happened. Not 4 months into that home, we ended up separating.
13: Oh, no.
15: Yeah, so that, you know, was very stressful emotionally, on top of the financial aspect of that. So I was forced to sell the home, and I could no longer afford it. It made sense with two incomes, but just couldn't swing it with one. Mm-hmm. So this is a classic kind of circumstance that you all would warn against.
3: How did that work? Was both your names on the mortgage and the deed?
15: Just me. It was just me. Okay. So, we had split the down payment, which is a very modern thing to do. And so I had to sell the home, and I didn't quite get back the down payment, but I was fortunate enough to be able to make the sale without realtors, just to a neighbor, so didn't have to pay commissions. So got out of the home relatively clean. But that brings me to now. I moved into a one-bedroom apartment to try to get my feet back under me and kind of keep chugging along with life, even though it was very difficult. And not a month and a half after signing that lease, I was laid off from my job.
2: Oh, boy.
15: So kind of just a combination of things. So now I'm looking at really potentially moving back in with my parents at 32, which is incredibly humbling. I guess my question is, in terms of the lease, you know, what really are my options? I asked the rental, the property management company about a potential buyout. And that would ultimately amount to roughly $16,000 for only 3 months of occupancy.
2: Sheesh.
3: And they're not willing to work with you at all on a smaller early termination fee? Or could you find a replacement tenant to take over?
15: Right. So I've explored those options. I requested the early termination fee, which they wanted to be $7,000. So that would be in addition to the rent that I've paid, and then, of course, the fees that are non-refundable, et cetera. Mm-hmm.
2: So you can't go back and get the rent that you've paid, but just if you were to early terminate today, and be how quickly could you move out, and what would you still be on the hook for?
15: I could be out of there. In 2 days, really.
2: Okay.
15: And
2: so they'd prorate this month, or they'd make you pay the whole month.
15: They would make me pay the whole month. Well, I need to give them 30 days notice.
2: Okay.
15: But physically, I could be out of the apartment, you know, this week. I had offered, a few thousand dollars to cover their estimated damages, which is typical for early termination fees, right? A couple months rent for them to remarket and re-rent the unit. But they were very firm on $7,000 on top of all, like I said, the other rent and whatnot. So what I'm worried about is not being able to

0: I don't think they're going to rip it up and go, well, we'll just work with you outside of that. Mm-hmm. Because again, this is a big corporation.
1: They want their money.
0: They're just all doing their jobs and they want their money. And so I would just be pushing on that, figure out exactly what's in that lease agreement and contract to figure out what my options are. I don't believe Ohio has any job loss financial hardship exemption unless the lease itself has a provision for that. So that's, again, some of the homework I would be doing. You can contact an attorney, but I think worst case, what is your rent right now? What is it costing to stay there?
2: The rent is $1,600 a month, roughly.
0: Mm-hmm. Okay. And what are your other expenses? Like, what does it take to run your life for a month if you went bare bones?
2: You know, I'm a pretty efficient guy. Bare bones would be probably another grand on top of that,
0: okay.
2: I would say, for gas, food, et cetera.
0: Because you're still a capable man. You can go do 7 side hustles and still cover that month without dipping into the brokerage or savings. So I would try that. I would try desperately to find an actual career job again. In the meantime, doing all these side hustles and floating your checking and savings until you can negotiate with your landlord to maybe negotiate the $7,000 down if you found a replacement tenant. So they might be willing to work with you there. Said, hey, if I find a replacement tenant, will you bring it down to 1 month's rent as penalty and keep the deposit, whatever.
2: Right.
0: And I think if you're the squeaky wheel and you do the hard work for them of finding a tenant, they might be willing to work with you.
1: Yeah.
0: But it's not a, I would not just go pay 16 grand today to get out of this.
1: Yeah, I just want to check on, though, your efficiencies, because I want to make sure you're covering your insurances and stuff. Do you have insurance? Do you have medical and everything like that?
2: So lost that with the job.
1: Yeah, that's what I'm concerned about, is I don't want
0: one accident
1: riding around here. So I would want you to pick up something for the interim. And
0: you
1: that
0: should
1: be
0: able to get Cobra, even though it's expensive in the interim.
1: So that's on my list, too, because, I mean, every time you go out in the street, there's an opportunity for you to be in a worse off position than you are now. So let's make sure all of our bases are covered. And if you look up and you go, dadgummit, you know, with rent, with my eating and gas and Cobra and all that, I can't float this, then that's an excuse to, okay, we might have to dip into the checking just to get out of this. But please, please, please don't sacrifice lack of health insurance. We've seen that happen. And that's where a lot of bankruptcy cases are born.
0: Good luck, Ray.

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16: Wow, this is amazing to get to talk to y'all.
15: We're amazed to get to talk to Matthew. We're so excited to help.
16: Yes, sir. Yeah, so I'll be brief. And my question is me and my fiance, we just got engaged and I'm 20 years old. And I don't have no debt and I make pretty good money. However, she wants to go to RN school to become a registered nurse, but I'm trying to convince her not to take out student loans. And I'm in the financial position I could pay for it, but I don't want to make a mistake saying if she did not end up loving registered nurse that I'm out $40,000.
6: Yeah. When's the wedding? Have you guys set a date?
16: No, it'll probably be January of next year. Okay. But she has got graduated with an associate's degree and now wants to go to RN school.
17: Is she working right now?
16: Yes, sir. Yeah, she's a waitress at a barbecue joint.
6: So yes, sir. Your uneasiness about paying for this is more about, is this the career that she really wants? It's not about, you know, anything else, correct?
16: Yeah, no, I work really hard for my money. I'm a rancher. Mm-hmm. And I don't mind helping her out just so we can stay out of debt. Because once we are married, I don't want to get the burden of debt.
17: You're a wise man at 20. That's impressive. And how old is she?
16: She's 21.
6: What makes you think that this could be something that she's just gotten her mind right now, but will change her mind down the line? Has she shown that to be part of like a personality characteristic?
16: Not necessarily. It's just she's never had any family members or experienced a job. And I know being a nurse is a super hard job.
6: That's right.
16: So I just don't want her to, I don't want to spend this money and then we end up looking back as a huge mistake.
17: Yeah. Well, and the other piece that you haven't mentioned is covering somebody's education that you're not married to just has a lot of risk.
16: Yeah, just like the last caller.
17: You heard it, man. I mean, listen, you could be calling in a year from now, man, I paid for her nursing school and then we broke up and I can't get my money back.
16: Yes,
17: now, I hope that doesn't happen. I hope you guys are married and have a wonderful long marriage, but there's still that risk factor when you're not married. You have no protection there. And so I love the idea of you guys developing a plan to cash flow her nursing school. And that might mean, hey, you're going to work for this next year and come January, we get married. Let's reassess. Let's see where we're at financially. Let's have her start saving up in order to cash flow this because it's going to become y'all's burden once you're married.
6: I'd also look at, I mean, you guys have a not quite a year, but if you're planning on getting married in January, in the meantime, she can do some programs out there that will allow her to shadow that career and really get in that environment and see, can I stomach it? Do I like it? And get a sense of what it feels like, get a sense of the hours and really do her due diligence before you were to shell that money out. And this is the perfect time to do that while she continues to work and save up.
17: Yeah, I was going to suggest, can she work in a healthcare environment in an administrative role where she at least gets to see the inner workings of the system, talk to the nurses and get a real feel for what it's going to be like? Because she might find out, man, I really like healthcare, but I'd rather be on the business side versus with patients all day. And so I do think you're right to be cautious and go a little slow here. And I think she's just going, nursing sounds good.
6: Mm-hmm.
17: And it is. It's a great field if you're the right fit for it. And you can get paid a lot of money and help a lot of people.
6: Yeah, she could do a nursing shadowing program. She could volunteer at a hospital for a while. She could maybe start as a CNA and do that first and not shell out the $40,000 right away. There's a lot of things that she could do to kind of get her feet wet without spending a ton of money.
16: Yes, ma'am. Okay. Yeah, I'll try to pass it on. And then my other situation is trying to get her to fall in love with the Ramsey clan like I did about 4 years ago.
17: Well, she fell in love with you. Is that partially due to your fiscal responsibility?
16: Well, it's, I think she loves the lifestyle and she loves me. And, we live debt free. I live at the ranch. We take care of livestock all day long. She helps out with it a lot. And I think she's really interested, but the nursing, she doesn't know anybody that's a nurse and she goes on Google and see what a nurse makes and she wants to do that.
17: And that's the fear. If you're aiming at a certain paycheck, then that scares me because number one, you may not finish school. and may not see that paycheck, and it might be less than you thought, or it might be more stressful than you thought, and she jumps out of nursing after you guys sunk 40 grand into it. So I do think there's some premarital counseling to be done here, and we can help with that. We'll gift you guys Financial Peace University, and you go through that together, get on the same page, and we'll do the work for you on trying to convince her to jump on the Ramsey plan.
6: Yeah, I think we've given you some good solutions, and even for her to suss out the nursing program. My bigger thing is you need to talk about your viewpoints and philosophies around money. And like George said, we'll hook you up with the stuff, but you need to sit down one night and say, okay, here's the thing. I'm a guy, I built my whole life on avoiding debt. I don't do credit cards. I don't sign up for debt. It bothered me, or it gave me at least questions when you were so quickly willing to go into debt for a degree. And those are the questions that you do want to start asking now, and not even in an accusatory way or with like a bad, you know, air about it. Just seek to be curious and learn about her.
17: And I want to be aligned in every area of our life, and money's a part of that. That's it. That's how you start it. So wishing you the best. Hang on the line. We'll get you Financial Peace University to watch with her. All right. Brock is in Tampa up next. Brock, welcome to the show.
18: Hey, how's it going, y'all? I appreciate you taking my call.
17: Sure. What's going on?
18: So I got just a small question. I've got a classic car that I've heard some mixed input on whether I should keep it or sell it and invest the money that I get from it. I'm a young guy, so, you know, I guess any money that I can invest now will set me up later for the future.
6: How old are you, Brock?
18: I'm 19.
6: Okay.
17: You got any debt?
18: I have no debt.
17: Good. How much do you have in the bank right now?
18: A little over 100.
17: Fantastic. At 19. Goodness.
6: Yeah.
17: What do you make?
18: About 120.
17: Dude, you are crushing it. Okay.
6: What kind of work do you do, Brock, at 19 making 120?
18: Run like a landscape company kind of deal.
6: Good for you. So tell us about the classic car.
18: So I bought it off a customer about 6 months, 7 months ago. It's a great little car. I love it. It just, you know, it just kind of sits, and you know, I've got money invested. I don't know. I've heard people like, hey, are you going to get rid of it?
6: What'd you spend on it?
18: And I just want to see. I bought it for 10, and the car's probably worth closer to 20.
6: Cash, yeah.
18: Everything okay. I got is cash.
17: So you could sell it for 20, and you're going, I might rather see that grow in an investment account than sit in a garage and collect dust and be something I have to maintain.
18: And that's kind of where I'm at with it too. Now, what's even worse is the car sits outside,
17: Exposed to the elements.
18: It's not protected. Yeah, exactly.
17: Man. And so you don't want to pay for storage, insurance, all of that. How many other cars do you have?
18: I've got a place to store. I've got two other trucks.
17: Okay. Can you get another classic car one day, or is this the one of a kind, you'll never see it again, and you'll hate that you sold it?
18: I could definitely get another classic car. This car, too, isn't even like, if I wasn't to get a good deal on it, I would have never bought it, because it's not something that, like, would appeal to me.
17: Yeah.
6: You kind of sound like you're talking, we haven't had to talk you out of this. It sounds like you're set on it.
17: And I'll show you the math.
6: You just want somebody to
17: say
6: okay.
17: From 19 to 59.
18: But it sucks to get rid of it, though.
17: Well, you'll have a little bit of, you can grieve it. You'll say goodbye. And, you know, you'll take that 20 grand, invest it. And if you just leave it in an investment account from 19 years old to 59 years old, it's a 40-year span with an average 10% rate of return. You're looking at $1 million in that one account.
6: That's true. But also hear us say you don't have to sell it
17: but
6: if you wanted to keep it.
17: If you were in crippling debt making 30 grand and this thing was going to be your savior, we'd say sell it today. Nothing's on fire, but you just convinced us you don't want to deal with this thing anymore.
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0: We had a blast recording this show live in front of audiences on the road in April. That's right, Ramsey Show Live. We traveled to four cities in the month of April and did Ramsey Show Live in front of about, you know, 300-something people. The show was filled with live questions from the audience. You get to see their faces, see the reactions, bring the spouse up to for the debate. And Jade and I had a great time. I was on two of those. I think
1: Were we Phoenix?
0: We were on zero of them, Jade. Together.
1: Oh, we were?
0: This year.
1: Is that?
0: Yeah. I was with...
1: no wonder my mind went blank.
0: Rachel and Ken. You were with Deloney and Ken for one, and Rachel and Ken for the other.
1: Oh, George, what's up with that, man?
0: I know. They split... Well, we're too powerful together. You know, it's like Air Force One, you got to have one person on Air Force Two for safety. So Charlotte and Denver episodes are out right now on the Ramsey Show YouTube channel, Spotify, Ramsey Network app. Phoenix and Anaheim episodes will be coming out soon. They were super fun, and I think you're going to really enjoy watching them. The energy is electric.
1: It's just different.
0: That's right. Go check it out. All right, let's go to Eric in Las Vegas up next. Hey, Eric, what's going on?
2: Hey, how's it going? I was calling in because I kind of have a situation with my grandfather and his reverse mortgage, and my wife and I are still in baby step two. But he's having some health scares, so he needs us to kind of move in with him. So I'm trying to make sense, if it makes sense once we get done with our baby steps, if we try to tackle and get his reverse mortgage paid off, or do we just live there? He said he'd let us live there without rent while we're helping him. Do we get our money situated for a down payment on our own house after he passes? We're just kind of not sure where to go.
0: Man, boy, that's a lot to be handling right now. So he's got a health scare. Is that meaning you need to move in and take care of him full time? What does that look like?
2: So he's been passing out recently and he, you know, falling around his house and not being able to call for help and stuff. So it's kind of like, okay, it's time to, you know, move in. He doesn't have any other family. And
1: how old is he?
2: He's 80.
1: Okay. And so the deal is you move in, you help out, you don't have to pay rent. And then when the day comes and he's beamed up, you guys inherit the property?
2: Yeah, basically. But he has a reverse mortgage. And my wife and I just, 6 months ago, we had our son. Mm-hmm. And so the house is not super old. It was built in the 90s, but it needs some TLC. So I would probably have to front load that before even thinking about the reverse mortgage at all, which means if I didn't get the house, I'd pretty much lose that money.
1: Do you know the numbers around the house? Like, what does he owe on it? What percentage is the reverse mortgage and what's it worth?
2: Yeah, the house is worth about $530,000. Currently, he owes $302,000 on the reverse mortgage. And I don't know the interest rate, but it's about $1,700 a month that goes up.
0: Man.
1: Wow.
0: Well, I would not do anything with the reverse mortgage right now. You guys aren't in a financial position to do anything anyways. You got your own financial, you know, mess to clean up. You can still move in with him, and it can still be quote-unquote rent-free. I mean, he's basically just using his house as a piggy bank with a lot of fees right now. These reverse mortgages, there's a reason they're sold on late-night TV with a, you know, washed-up actor with a mustache. Yeah. And so it's not a good product. Terrible product. Yeah. And I'm sad that he fell into it. But this is the reality for a lot of, you know, elderly people, is they didn't save for retirement, but they've got a paid for house, and they see this marketing saying, hey, what if we could just send you a check every month? Doesn't that sound good? And they take it. So I would just hold, get his health back in order and see what you can do to help take care of him. You keep fighting your own fight to get out of debt. And if this is a win-win for both of you, because you get to live rent-free with your family and get out of debt faster, and he gets the help from his wonderful grandson, I call this a win, regardless of what happens with the house later on.
2: Yeah, so like because I make about $7,000 to $9,000, so I could clear this debt pretty quickly if we moved in. So that's my whole thing, is like, I don't know if it's still worth it once we get out of debt. Or,
0: well, I mean, you don't have $300,000 to pay it off anyways.
2: Yeah, he was talking about a forward mortgage or something.
0: Oh man. Well, I would also get clear on his estate planning wishes and what is going to happen and who inheritance will go to, because I don't want you paying off a house that ends up going to somebody else and you have no recourse.
2: Yeah.
0: And so I'm not saying that, you know, you need to say, hey, if I'm paying this off, I get the house in the will. You may not even want this house to deal with. Because like you said, it needs some TLC. It may not be the house you would have chose for your family to live in. But right now, that's not a problem. That's a bridge we can cross way later on.
2: The best case, short sight everything and just live rent free and kind of get out of my own situation.
0: You get yourself to a financial position and this will be a great wake up call of, man, I never want this to be me.
2: Yeah, I'm telling you.
0: That's it. And you help Grandpa live the best life he can live considering his health conditions. And you will have done a good deed on this earth, my friend. Wishing you the best. Joseph is in Tampa up next on the line. What's going on, Joseph?
3: George, Jade, it's an honor to talk to you both. Thank you for taking my call.
0: Absolutely. What's your question today?
3: Guys, I think I made a dumb decision. I took out my 401k so I can transfer it. I know. I took it out. I have it in the form of a check so I can transfer it to a Roth IRA.
0: Wait, was it like a direct rollover check?
3: Yeah, that was my intention.
0: Like, it's not, and is it made out to you or to the next institution?
3: It's made out for the next institution.
1: Okay. That's good. We're still good.
3: But the institution I'm trying to roll it over to is saying that the account that I have would have to be closed and liquidated with them so they can open up a new IRA to put this money in, but I may face tax implications.
0: I think what you're talking about is the pro rata rule.
3: Pro rata?
0: Yeah, that's something you could look into. So basically, if you have a traditional account that has money in it and you're trying to convert, do you know what type of money this is? Is it all traditional or all Roth? Is it both?
3: It's just a 401k savings plan. It's all
0: traditional.
3: But I'm trying to put it into, it's called a later traditional IRA.
0: I've never heard of that one.
1: Me neither. Tell us about it. Why is it different?
3: What it says here, money changer later IRA account. They're saying that I can only have one later IRA account. It's their name for their investment account later with Acorns.
0: That's where you're trying to roll this into?
3: Yes.
0: Okay. I would try to use a more reputable institution to roll this over into, like a Vanguard, Fidelity, Schwab. They're going to be easier to work with. And you should be able to contact them and say, hey, I need this check to be voided and made out to this other institution.
3: Okay. Because at this point, I mean, I was getting ready to crash out on these guys at Acorns and shut the account and put it back into Fidelity.
0: Yeah, I don't know the exact reason. I'm trying to think of why they would block you and say they need to close this account, liquidate it, open a new one. And my guess is there's some function where they can't do a rollover into an existing account.
3: Mm-hmm. Right. They can't have it into an existing account, and they won't let me have two of these investments account with their institution.
1: Yeah, I think George is right. I think you just need to knock on another door and go to another bank.
0: Because I've done this with my wife used to work at Ramsey for 9 years, and so we transferred her 401k. It had, you know, they ended up doing it as a check, and then I literally took a picture of that, deposited it into a Vanguard rollover IRA. So that's what you're looking for, is a rollover IRA with Fidelity, Vanguard, or Schwab. That's what I would recommend.
3: And then contact the original institution and have the check reissued or whatever.
1: That's right.
0: Yes. Because I don't know enough about Acorns, but I don't know that they accept 401k rollovers. Or if they do, they're clearly making it very difficult.
3: They are. Okay.
0: Because I'm seeing here, as I looked it up, Acorns Later is designed for new contributions only, not for receiving rollovers from workplace retirement plans. So you chose the wrong brokerage to mess with, unfortunately, Joseph. Sorry, but at least you didn't withdraw the funds into your bank account.
1: Oh, thank God.
0: Because you'd be on the hook for some taxes, my friend. So, for anybody listening out there, if you leave your employer for any reason, you can do a direct rollover in kind. So, from traditional 401k to a rollover traditional IRA or Roth to Roth. And you want to make sure that you don't see the money. The money goes from one institution to the other institution. That's the way to do it without penalties and fees.
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8: The price at the pump spikes in Florida as the Strait of Hormuz still isn't open.
9: The head of petroleum analysis for Gas Buddy says every day the strait is closed, 18 million barrels of oil are blocked from the global market. But Patrick Tahan adds there's a slight glimmer of hope for Florida.
10: Florida is back below the national average this morning. I think the first 6 weeks of the Iran attacks, you guys went way above it, along with all the coastal areas. You're at 443 statewide this morning.
9: Tahan predicts prices could trickle down a few cents heading into the Memorial Day weekend, but he expects $5 a gallon gas by July 4th or even record highs if the strait stays closed. Karen Curtis, Miami.
8: State officials say the worst may be yet to come in one of Florida's worst wildfire seasons in years.
11: We've already been into this for 4.5 months, and we're looking at another 2.5 months ahead of us.
8: Rick Dolan with the Florida Forest Service says they've fought 2,100 wildfires since January, most caused by humans. But with the start of rainy season, lightning will also be a factor. Forecasters say the drought could extend into August, which could affect 4th of July fireworks plans. The University of Florida closer to getting a new president. The school's advisory committee unanimously recommending Dr. Stuart Bell. He's been president at the University of Alabama for 10 years. Governor DeSantis giving a thumbs up to the nomination. Martin County residents pushing for quiet zones at today's commission meeting. Those who live near railroad crossings say train horns are blowing up to 40 times a day between freight runs and Brightline. They've gathered more than 3,000 petition signatures. Registration now open for the 2026 Florida Python Challenge, July 10th through 19th in the Everglades. The challenge held each year to help the state control the Burmese python population. This year's grand prize, $10,000. With Florida's news, I'm Gordon Bird.
12: Vice President J.D. Vance says the U.S. is ready to strike if needed when it comes to Iran, but he hopes for a diplomatic solution. He told reporters today that President Trump has instructed his team to aggressively negotiate with Iran, adding the end goal is for the regime to never have a nuclear weapon. Vance says the White House wants to reset the relationship with Iran, but added that it takes two to tango. Today's a jam-packed primary day with elections in six states for the U.S. House, Senate, and governor races. Voters head to the polls in Alabama, Idaho, Kentucky, Oregon, Pennsylvania, and Georgia, where five GOP candidates will battle to face Georgia Democrat Senator John Ossoff, who Republicans think is vulnerable in the November midterms. In Kentucky's GOP primaries, Republican Congressman Thomas Massie, a vocal critic of President Trump, faces Trump-backed Ed Gallarin. It's yet another contest that many believe will test Trump's grip on the GOP. I'm Chris Caraggio.
13: 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Injured? Make it a Farrah fight. Call Farrah and Farrah now, Tampa.
14: No major accidents around the area, just some delays. Slowdowns now on State Road 60 eastbound from the Veterans Expressway to 275. That's over a 20-minute drive right now. And checking out some volume on I-4 eastbound between 301 to past 75. That's also building. And to the north in Pasco, State Road 54 westbound getting towards Land O'Lakes Boulevard. Some stop-and-go traffic at that location. Get traffic info around the clock by searching News Radio WFLA on iHeartRadio. I'm Pat Largo.
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0: Welcome back to the Ramsey Show in the Fairwinds Credit Union Studio. I'm George Camel here with Jade Warshaw, taking your calls on money and life at 888-825-5225. Sarah is in Spokane, Washington, up next. Sarah, what's going on?
1: So my question is that my husband and I have been debt-free from about 2013 up until this year. And my husband is an alcoholic, but got sober in January.
0: Good.
1: And replaced alcohol with spending. So now we have $38,000 in debt. And so he is now, unfortunately, not sober again, but now wants to pay off the debt.
0: He's not sober now, but he wants to pay off the debt.
1: Yes, it's the opposite of what traditionally happens, I think.
2: And the $38,000, is that all sorts of different things, or was it like one vehicle? Because $38,000 since January is a lot of money.
1: Major purchases.
2: What are they?
1: So one is a boat, and one was a bathroom remodel.
2: Okay, boat and a bathroom.
0: One of those we can sell, so that's good. How much is that boat worth?
1: Yeah. About $28,000.
0: And what's owed on it?
1: $13,000.
0: Oh, good.
2: Good. So there's some money there. And the bathroom, you were on board with that a little bit, I gotta believe.
0: Hard to sneak that one past you.
1: Yeah, so I was until they came back with the quote. And then I said no, and he signed the papers.
2: Without you. Mm-hmm. Okay.
1: Yep.
2: Okay, so the good news is there's money to be made back on the boat, and then we can cash flow the payoff of the rest of this. Is he working? Is he able to hold down jobs? Okay, what does he earn and what do you earn?
1: So together we earn just under $300.
0: Wow, great income. So that's nice. We'll clean this up fast. I mean, if you sell the boat, you'll profit $15,000 and apply that to your $25,000 left on the bathroom loan?
1: Well, so my question is more, so we have the money. I have $50,000 in savings, and I have $35,000 additionally in a emergency fund.
2: Okay.
1: However, the last year of our life has been incredibly volatile with a lot of things that we've not seen coming that we've had to cash flow. So I'm just worried about draining savings. He has some stocks that he plays with that he needs to sell to pay for this. And I'm worried about the tax implications for that. I just don't know we can pay it off. I just don't know the best way to do it.
2: I'll tell you my thing that I'm a little concerned about. You said your concerns. My concern is if he's back drinking again and you guys have this stellar income, does this have the ability to affect his job and his employment, therefore putting you guys in a really tough situation financially?
1: It hasn't ever.
0: So he's a pretty functional alcoholic. Well, here's the thing. You can move around the money, pay off the debt, but it's not changing this underlying problem, which is your marriage and his addictions.
1: Right.
0: You guys are not on the same page. He's making moves behind your back. You doesn't seem like you have much of a vote here, and you're realistically worried about the future. Now, I would pay off the debt, and I would sell the boat. It's not going to put you in dire straits to do all of this, to knock out the debts. What I would do is put some guardrails in place so that neither of you can make any more stupid financial decisions. And that means we're going to freeze both of our credits. We're going to pull both of our credit reports today. You can go to annualcreditreport.com, pull those for free, to get everything out on the table. And he needs to be very much involved in this. Is he on board to rectify the situation and get his life and marriage back?
1: That's to be determined. I can't answer that.
2: I think I would go to a further extreme on this. I don't think that you can give access to an addict to the money. I don't think he can have access to the money, because the problem is he's going to spend it, whether it's signing a bathroom contract that you didn't agree to, or
0: toys, gambling. I mean, it sounds like he's just looking for every vice possible.
2: So I think that you have to have that conversation and figure out on the side and possibly with some counsel what it can look like for you to have access to this. And maybe it doesn't sound like he would work with you on this to say, hey, I'm worried. I'm worried about me. I'm worried about you. I'm worried about the family. Do you guys have kids?
1: We do.
2: How many?
1: Three.
2: Yeah, I'm worried about the kids. We're unsafe. And so the only thing that I can do to stay in this environment with the kids for it to be safe is I have to have access to the money, because I have to make sure that mortgage is paid. I have to make sure that the needs are met financially and that you don't mess things up for us going forward for the long term. If you're not able to do that, then I have to make other arrangements.
0: Which means you're the gatekeeper. And in order to make sure that you're safe, and until he shows himself to be trustworthy, which means he is sober, making wise financial decisions over a long period of time, I do think it's wise not to quote unquote separate your finances, but to make sure that he does not have access to this money to make bad decisions with.
2: Right. Because you're still keeping him abreast of what's going on. He can still look at the budget. Like, it's not to say that he can't, there's no transparency. It's just to say, hey, you used to be able to have this debit card and go and spend. Now I'm going to be the one that pays the bills with out of our money. I am going to be the one that handles the money, basically. Does that make sense?
1: Yeah. I mean, I do handle it already.
2: Right. But he's got a debit card in his wallet and he can go out and he has the same access to the checking account.
0: Like, give us the top priorities of things that you would be worried about right now with your finances.
1: My biggest thing is if we were to drain the savings and then we've had a couple like $10,000 emergencies come up in the last year because of other circumstances that we've cash flowed. And so I just am worried that those may come up and we've already drained our savings to now pay for that.
0: No one's asking you to drain the savings. I mean, if you sell the boat and pay off the bathroom remodel, you're still left with liquid, you know, 50 grand.
1: Okay.
0: And you're not going to have a $50,000 emergency, and you can probably cash flow that now that you'll be completely debt-free with a full emergency fund with $300,000 coming in.
2: Mm-hmm.
0: And so you guys are in a really decent spot financially, but it's more of the what ifs and is he going to get better and will you guys work together and will this addiction get worse? Those are the parts we need to deal with.
2: How long was he an alcoholic before he got sober this last time?
1: So this is the first and only time so far, and it's been 20 years.
2: Okay.
0: Wow. What gave him the ability to get sober that first time? Was there one thing?
1: Our son was also an addict and went through rehab.
0: Wow.
1: And so it was an eye-opener, but yeah.
0: But it was enough.
1: I don't know.
0: Yeah.
1: Our son is 1 year sober.
2: Okay, that's good. Listen, we're rooting for you. You've got your work cut out for you, and I think the best thing you can do is control your actions. You can't control his, so you can decide what your boundaries are going to be, what you want, the picture you want for money that makes you feel safe, and you can act on those things. You don't have to, and you can't wait for somebody, especially somebody who's not in a healthy place at this moment, but rooting for you guys.
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0: We're headed to Grand Rapids. Up next, Kenzie joins us there. Kenzie, welcome to the Ramsey Show.
14: Hi, thanks for having me.
0: Absolutely. How can Jade and I help today?
14: Alrighty. My husband and I have been married for almost a year now. We've been essentially running from my father-in-law for almost 3 years. We do not pay a monthly flat rate rent. Rather, we pay just the monthly expenses like propane, electric, and minor repairs. So we're very fortunate to be in this situation as it has allowed us to save. But I'm to the point where I want out of this house. I prefer for my father-in-law to just be my father-in-law at this point, if you know what I mean.
2: Yes, I do.
0: Instead of your landlord?
14: However, yes.
0: Now, is he living there, or is this just a house he owns that you guys are living
14: in? No, this is just an extra house that he owns. It's paid off and everything. I don't know. He's like gifting it to us, like just to live there for free.
2: Yeah.
14: He means no ill will by it, by any means.
2: But you feel it.
14: Yes.
0: Are there some strings attached? Relationally?
14: Not exactly, and I don't think he intends to do anything purposely, but I just kind of feel obligated to do certain things.
2: Yeah.
14: So I think it's time for us to get out. But my husband and I do not agree on this. He wants to wait until we have enough cash to purchase a home, whereas I'm okay with starting to look now and having a mortgage.
2: So he wants to do like...
0: the 100% down plan.
2: Yeah, not just saving a down payment.
14: Yes.
2: Oh, gosh. How much is that going to cost?
0: Yeah, what's the number?
14: I'd say $250,000 to $300,000.
0: How much do you guys have now?
14: We have roughly $120,000. We have $51,200 in our savings, and then we have $68,000 $445 in a CD.
0: Okay.
2: How long would it take to realistically do this, which means you've got a 3 to 6 month emergency fund and you've got the cash money for the house?
14: I would say 3 to 4 years.
0: Okay. What do you guys make a year?
14: We bring home, well, we don't bring home. We make roughly 110 to 120. It just depends on overtime. And I will say this is my first year, like, with an actual salary.
0: Okay.
14: So
0: you're essentially living on 60 and banking 60 in a year if it goes well.
14: Yeah.
2: I think I'd like to hear more from you because, I mean, I'm thinking about my situation. My husband and I, we rented a house from Sam's mom, which is my mother-in-law, and we did that for 10 years almost while we paid off debt, saved up a down payment for a house. And I understand what you mean, which is that part, like, Nina is the best. Like, she gave us so many breaks, but I still always felt a thing. Like, I was grateful, but at the same time, when it was time to move into our own place, I was really excited to have our own place. But I want to know, because a lot of that can live in our own minds, too. And yes, it does affect the relationship. But because he's not living there and because it sounds like he's happy to do this service, it sounds like maybe there's more to it. But there's part of me that's like, hey, don't block the blessing. Like, if there's a blessing here, don't block it. Is there more we should know about it before I say that?
14: I think it just feels like we're leeching off of, in my opinion, it feels like I'm leeching off of his dad and I don't ever want to be like reliant on somebody else.
2: Okay. Now we're getting somewhere. So what if you paid rent? What if you paid a reasonable rent instead of just, you know, utilities and things like that? Cause that'd still be cheaper.
14: I don't think he would take it. He's a very stubborn man. I don't think he would allow us.
0: What would it cost to rent elsewhere right now? If you guys were to leave today and go rent, if you weren't ready for the house?
14: $1,200 at least, I'd say.
0: Okay. I mean, I'm just trying to do the math of the reality. So $1,200 times, let's say, a year, that's $14,000 less that you would bank.
14: Yeah.
0: In the year.
14: And I'll throw in another wrench. We are expecting our first child in November.
2: Oh, that's great.
14: So maybe I am just being a little bit dramatic here and I need to suck it up for another couple years.
2: Listen.
14: Since we are having a child.
2: What you could do, if you really wanted to, but to your point, he's not going to take it. You could pay $1,200 into an account and just say, this makes me feel better. And when you're ready to move out, you could say, grandpa or dad-in-law, this is, you know, however much money, this is $50,000. And he's not going to take it. And then you're going to say, well, I really tried. I did my best. And it's okay for somebody to give you a gift. Because think about it like this. If you had the ability to do something like this for your children's children, for your children, would you do it?
14: Absolutely.
2: Absolutely. So that's a joy that he has to be able to do that. And so I think sometimes it's hard to be on the other end of somebody else's generosity. It doesn't sound like it's stunning your growth. Like, if I was concerned that it was really...
0: If you guys weren't saving any money, there was a bunch of strings attached, our relationship was awkward and strained, then I'd say, hey, it's worth getting out and paying the $1,200. But to Jade's point, it feels like we're just blocking a blessing because it feels weird, and it is hard to accept generosity. It does put you in a place of weakness. But I think that's okay for a season. Mm-hmm. If this was 10 years and you guys weren't moving forward, but you guys have a baby on the way, you're banking $60,000 a year to save up for this house. And can I also tell you, Kenzie, it's okay if you guys went and got a 15-year mortgage where the payment was no more than a quarter of your take-home pay, and then you pay that off. Because the truth is, the goalposts will keep moving with this house. That $300,000 house 4 years from now is a $375,000 house.
14: Yeah, and I feel like, to a certain extent, like, the mortgage would make us save more, if that makes sense, because right now we're living there kind of rent-free. We don't really have, like, we have a budget, but we're kind of...
2: You're getting lackadaisical.
0: You can, be a little more comfortable and have a little more of your luxuries when you don't have that. So that's where I'm going. Could you save 70 instead of 60? I think you might be able to do even better if you guys got really focused and went, all right, it's not going to be 3 to 4 years. It's going to be... May of 2028, we are out of here.
2: And whatever we have saved, that's the down payment.
0: That might be a nice

0: We won't yell at you if you get a 15-year mortgage. It's the only debt we won't yell at you for, where the payment's no more than a quarter of your take-home pay.
1: Yeah, that's right.
0: So I'm doing the crunch of the numbers for them. A $300,000 house with $100,000 down on a 15-year, probably looking at about $2,000.
1: Yeah, good.
0: So if they take home $8,000, they're right there in the parameter. They could go buy a house today. Now, they're going to take on the burden of home ownership, which comes with its own...
1: That's true.
0: ...joys, highs, lows, roller coaster.
1: Adulting.
0: Yeah.
1: What can I say?
0: It needs a new HVAC the week after we move in with a brand new baby.
1: Yes, but to your point, the goalpost is always going to move here, and I would hate for that to keep somebody from jumping in with both feet. You know, to save up $350, that's a great thing, but if it's going to take you 6 years to do it... Well, now suddenly that $350 isn't going to get what you thought it was going to.
0: And now you're
1: so
0: frustrated.
1: So for that reason,
0: Well, I can't save as fast as inflation's happening in the housing market.
1: Yeah.
0: And if you saw what happened during the pandemic, I mean, it was insane. It was
1: absolutely.
0: That $300,000 home 18 months later was $500,000.
1: Right. And here's the thing you have to remember. For the person who jumped in, they were like, this is great.
0: If you bought a house in 2019 or real early 2020, you were like, score.
1: Yes. That's why I'm like, jump in. The best time to buy a home is when you can afford it. Not when all the planets are aligned and everything is perfect. It's when you can afford it. And if you can do it, I say jump in. Real estate is a ladder. You know, start at the lowest rung that you can get in on. And don't be afraid to climb it until you get into the house that you want.
0: Because then you lock in that mortgage payment for the duration of the loan. So you're not dealing with that moving goalpost anymore.
1: And then it's that forced savings account.
0: And insurance going up, which that's a piece
1: to
0: factor in. And the last piece is, you know, thinking about Kenzie's situation with a kid on the way. What if she wants to stay home one day?
1: That might
0: change the figures and facts to where I would be planning for that option.
1: Always.
0: Which means
1: always
0: you don't
1: want
0: to have a giant payment and jump into a house too early. There is this Goldilocks sweet spot, and that's that 25%, and maybe factor it off his income and where that's going to give you that flexibility.
1: So
0: that's the point of the baby steps, is to give you option, margin, meaning, all of that is built into the plan.

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0: 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RJ is in Greensboro, North Carolina, up next. RJ, welcome to the show.
1: Hey, guys. How you guys doing today?
0: We're doing great.
1: Thanks for having me on. So I'll try to keep this short and sweet. So me and my wife are just starting out getting started with the baby steps. Woo-hoo. And we're still working on baby step one. So
0: okay. $1,000.
1: Yep, $1,000. So that goal doesn't seem too unattainable at all.
2: Most people do it in 30 days, just for a little milestone there.
1: And that's where we should be at. I'm thinking within the next, 30 days, we should definitely be there.
2: Okay, so good.
1: I guess my question is more towards baby step two when you start paying off consumer debt. To us, it seems like we just have so much debt that needs to be paid off. And we just feel like we don't make enough money to actually make that happen within a reasonable time frame.
2: And that may be the case. I mean, what you're discovering is something that everybody's got to look at, not just you, RJ. For anybody who's considering the baby steps and looking at their debt, there's really two ways out of this, George. You've either got to lower your lifestyle, RJ, or increase your income, or do a combination of both. That's the only options really that a person has. So if you're looking and going, man, on our income, this thing is going to take forever, then you already know income's got to go up. So let's talk about what that means.
0: Pull some levers. So how much total consumer debt do you have?
1: So right now, I think we have somewhere between 80 and 85,000.
0: All right. And what is your household income?
1: Household income, we're about 70 grand.
0: Okay. And in the 80, 85, what's the split there? Break it down for us.
1: So most of it is student loans from me. Wife doesn't have any student loans.
2: How much?
1: I'm about 50,000 in student loans.
2: Okay.
0: And the other 30, 35, what's that?
1: So we have about 15,000 in a car. And then just random little personal loans. Those are about 300, 400 each. I want to say about maybe 5 or 6 of those.
0: Okay. What's the car worth if you sold it private party?
1: Private party, if I sold it, probably be about 7 to 8 grand.
0: Oh, wow. How'd you get that far underwater on it? Do you roll over negative equity?
1: No, I think we just have just very bad credit. So we just got a terrible interest rate.
2: Understood.
0: Man. Okay.
2: All right. Well, I mean, you're right. I mean, what are you guys bringing home? 4,900 a month?
1: I think that's what we calculated. I know last month we had a little extra because my wife got a bonus from work, which she doesn't normally get.
2: Okay.
1: So that kind of helped us out a bit. And like I said, we're just starting. We're trying to use the every dollar app.
2: Excellent.
1: And it seemed to help us out, that first month. Of course, we forgot to budget for it the second month, so we're not using it now.
0: That's the thing about budgets.
2: You got to do one every month. Yeah, so when you did that first budget, and I do want, it's not too late. You can still log in at any time and complete the one for May, even though, we're almost midway through. But go ahead and do that, because every day that you get on a plan, you're on a plan, and that's a better trajectory for you. So on the 4,900, when you did the every dollar budget, were you in the green? Was it an every dollar budget, or were you in the red, or tell me what you saw?
1: At first, we were in the red, and then we just kind of shuffled some things around just to kind of make it work to be in the green. So we did kind of figure out how to get into the green.
2: Mm-hmm.
1: I guess it's just being realistic. With us, we never know when things are going to come up. So,
2: why?
1: With 3 kids and, kids come with us on field trips or school things and, some emergencies have popped up over the past couple of months. So
2: let's talk about how to budget for that, because that is life and your budget should be able to be realistic for your life. I always say good budget is detailed, realistic, and flexible. So you need that flexibility because there's real life, but you also need the detailed nature of it because that's going to help you have something concrete month to month. So every budget does need a cushion, a little bit of extra money for you, you know, on $4,900. It's not going to be a whole lot. Maybe it's $100 there that's just held for something that you completely forgot about. Oh my gosh, the field trip. But really what you need on that budget is a line item for, you know, your kids, whether it be school lunches or school projects. And you set the amount. And if it's beyond that amount, sometimes you do have to say, we're not doing this one, you know? Mm-hmm. And so the more you do a budget, for most people, it takes 90 days to lock in what you would call kind of a sustainable, you know, this flows with my life budget. You've only done one, so that's okay. Keep doing it. The more you do it, you're going to learn each time. Oh gosh, we didn't schedule for the kids stuff. Now that's part of the budget from now on. Oh my gosh, we didn't schedule for birthdays. Now we realize that it's something we need to think ahead of when we have our budget meeting every month. Because what should be happening, George, is you guys sit down and you're racking your brain for the things that could pop up. She's racking her brain for the things that could pop up. And together you guys are saying, oh yeah, hey, don't forget about that trip. Oh yeah, don't forget about grandma's birthday. Oh yeah, don't forget, you know.
0: You're interrogating the kids about what's coming up, looking at their little calendars they brought home from school. Because those kids, they can't trust them to remember every little thing.
2: My daughter had like hot dog picnic day today. And I was like, what in the world is this? Okay, but you know, yet
0: put
2: another
0: that
2: thing
0: in the
2: we
0: budget. Got. Everyone's got to chip in $3.
2: Exactly. Oh, so man. We get it, RJ. So that's the first rhythm that I want you to start developing because that's going to be so important to you guys walking these baby steps. The budget must be locked in. Otherwise, George, the wheels fall off very quickly.
0: And once one thing falls off, you're like, well, what's the point? You know, it's hopeless. So get back on the wagon. It takes 90 days just to get this budget dialed in. And the other side is let's see what we can do with this income. Because you're making 70K with both of you working full time and you've got student loans, which tells me you've got a degree.
1: I do not. So I have a bunch of student loans that a couple of them racked up and I never finished school. One of them I did the main one that one's about 40 grand. I did graduate from trade school.
2: Okay. What's your trade?
1: So I originally was an automotive technician. I have since switched. I am now a locksmith, which I just started about maybe a month or two ago.
0: Is that a solo gig or do you work for a locksmith company?
1: I work for an international company.
0: So what do you make and what does your wife make?
1: So as of right now, like I said, I just started this gig about a month or two ago, and I'm still getting training pay, so that's what I've been basing my income off of.
2: Okay.
1: Yep. So my training pay, I make about $1,700 every 2 weeks.
2: What will it go up to?
1: So just potential of what it could go up to. From what I've been told from some of the other people who've been with the company for a while, I could potentially be making over 100 grand, maybe 120.
2: When would that be?
1: That's kind of when you kind of get vested a little bit. That would be later down the line, maybe within the next year or two.
2: Okay. So that's really promising and that's exciting. Because
0: that could change the game for this debt payoff journey. And so that's what we're saying. Mm-hmm. This is a journey. Most people do it in 18 to 24 months. It might take you 3 to 4 years.
2: And that's okay.
0: And it might speed up on the tail end and be real slow to start. But the key is you just keep hunkering down, stay focused. Maybe you're doing side jobs right now until that income comes up with those promotions. Maybe you get so good at your job, they have no choice but to promote you sooner.
2: What I would do is I would get really serious about sitting down with your wife and you guys set the tone and say, this year, for the next calendar year, how much do we want to pay off? And work backwards and say, if we want to pay off, I don't know, $40,000 this year, what do we have to do to make that happen? And work backwards and say, okay, what do we need to do side hustle wise? What do we need to do overtime wise in order to make that happen? And you guys set the rules on this and make sure that you're driving the intensity forward. Don't just let life happen.
0: That's right. That's the saying we have around Ramsey is what must be true.
2: Yes.
0: And that causes you to reverse engineer that goal.
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0: Jonathan is in Boston up next. Jonathan, welcome to the Ramsey Show.
1: George, thank you for having me. I appreciate your time.
0: Absolutely. How can Jade and I help today?
1: I'm calling because I'm on baby step four. My wife and I just became completely debt-free, paying off $200,000 of debt at the age of 24.
0: Wow. Way to go, man. How long did that take?
1: I'd be lying if I said I didn't know. 1 year, 9 months, and about 5 days.
2: Excellent.
0: That's incredible.
2: What kind of debt was it?
1: It was about $188,000 in student debt, and then about $10,000 for the first little car that I bought right after college.
2: Oh, my gosh. Well, I know you didn't intend for this to be a debt-free scream, but I just, when you say that you paid off that much debt, what caused you to kind of wake up one day and realize this is not the life we want to live?
1: Well, I got a job in the financial industry, and I started helping people invest, and I realized that I should probably start practicing what I preach. My wife and I really have an appreciation for the military, so we joined the military, and I think that very squared away mindset helped us really get on the right track and start taking action for ourselves.
2: I love that.
0: Fantastic.
2: I love that so much. Congratulations.
0: Well, how can we help today? This is an exciting stage to be at.
1: Well, I appreciate it. So we're in a spot where we're debt-free, and we have about $45,000, probably $50,000 saved now. And personally, I'm a huge car guy, and I have a lot of friends who are in the same financial situation where they have almost six figures saved up, and they're buying these cars that are not depreciating. And so I thought I may as well take a stab at looking at it, and I found myself looking at something called a Porsche Cayman. And it's about $40,000, and I've been very carefully tracking the market of these cars, and I didn't know if it was a better idea to purchase a car that might not lose as much value and maybe be a better option to not have as much depreciation.
2: Well, unless you're buying like a classic car that's going up in value, I mean, everything that you buy is going to depreciate. So the idea that their cars aren't depreciating is not true. Now, a lot of nicer cars, they kind of fall off that initial cliff in the first 1 to 2 years, and then they tend to hold their value a little better longer, some better than others. But just know, if you're driving something with wheels and a motor, unless it's, like I said, a classic car, it is going to go down in value. The question is, can you afford a $40,000 vehicle? So tell us about your income.
1: So my wife and I, after tax, bring in about $210,000. My comp is set to go up end of this year into next year to about $200,000 for myself, and she's probably on track to make $150,000. So we should be looking at around $100,000 after tax by tax season of, you know, this time next year.
2: That's really, really
0: awesome.
2: Good.
0: What's she driving?
1: She leased a Volkswagen Tiguan with no money down and $300 a month. And then my car's fully paid off.
0: Oh, wow. So you still have the lease.
2: Was that newer? Is that a newer decision, or is that an old decision that you've now since learned from?
1: So the Volkswagen Tiguan was in 2024, and we have a friend that works on the dealership side, so he got us a really good deal, and he has kind of unlimited kind of mileage with the car. I think it's like 20,000 miles, so we don't really drive that much. So we got a good deal on the car, and we didn't want to go into debt to buy another car, so that's why we made that decision.
0: But, I mean, it's a contract where you promise to make payments. That sounds very similar to debt in my book.
2: Yeah.
0: Now, there's not a loan balance that you can stare at and knock down, but I rescind my debt-free scream until this lease is dealt
2: with,
0: Jonathan.
2: I agree.
0: What is the buyout amount for the car?
1: I think it's $21,000. We don't plan to buy the car.
0: So you just want to rent it and then give it back, and then you'll restart this process? What's the game plan?
1: I think we're going to buy a car in cash next year for around $25,000 for her. We don't really want to go through that whole lease or debt process again.
0: Okay.
2: I agree with that part. I would never lease a car ever again. It really is one of the most expensive ways to operate a vehicle. And I think the feeling of we got a really good deal and, you know, no money down and all these things. But the truth is, it's still money that you're on the hook for unless you make a lump sum payment to get out of it. So it's risk that you're allowing in your life when you really don't need that. You guys make such a great income. You've got cash saved. And I think you understand that once this happens, never again, because truly lease payments, car payments, they are the divide, Jonathan, between middle class and wealthy folks. It's just really the divide there, especially with the amount that you could invest by not having a car payment or lease payment. Okay, so learned lesson there, moving on to the Porsche. So it's $40,000. You guys are making $210,000 a year. We do have kind of a rule of thumb when it comes to vehicles. George, we say you should never have anything with the wheels or motors that's more than half of your salary every year. So you guys would not be,
0: you know, basically capping
2: bumping
0: it
2: up against that.
0: $100,000 total in vehicles and toys. And so if yours is worth 40, hers is worth 25, mm-hmm. you're in good shape. Now, the thing to think about, I wouldn't, at this point, thinking about resale value and depreciation is just going to hurt your soul.
2: That's right.
0: So if you're paying cash, you don't have to worry about being underwater. If you're going to drive, are you going to drive this thing for, you know, 7+ years?
1: Probably closer to 10. I'd like to keep this car and maybe even pass it down to my kids one day.
0: Wow.
2: Oh, okay.
0: Well, they better be ready for those maintenance and repair costs 10 years from now. That's going to be the problem with cars of this caliber. You're going to need to have a nice, healthy sinking fund in your budget, you know, for $2,000 to $4,000 minimum to maintain this car.
1: Sure. I plan to save about $5,000 a year for preventative maintenance and to
0: good.
1: Keep the car in
2: That's
1: good shape.
2: Good.
1: I just thought, you know, it's a car that I've wanted since I was probably 6 years old.
0: Yeah, now I would do it.
2: You said you've got $45,000 to $50,000 saved. That's not including your emergency fund, right? Or is it?
1: That would be all our savings total. We're saving about $5,000 or $6,000 a month right now.
2: Okay.
1: So we should hit our $100,000 goal by November or December.
2: Perfect. So I'd be very careful to separate that money and make sure that this $50,000, whatever your 6 months of expenses is, put that someplace separate and then save up for this Porsche,
0: and
2: the $40,000
0: car fund. And that way you're not going to make the mistake of thinking this car is an emergency.
2: Yeah, definitely don't do that. So, if this is the only $50,000 that you have, you're not quite ready to buy this yet, but it sounds like you'd be there in the next...
0: Are you saying you do this in November?
1: I did hit a gear in December, so my car is kind of on its last legs right now. So I probably need a car within the next month or two.
0: Oh, wow.
2: Then I don't think you're ready to buy this one because...
0: Yeah, what is your 3 to 6 months emergency fund? What would that entail? What does it take to run your house for a month?
1: Including rent, an additional $3,000 a month buffer, we're probably sitting around $6,000 or $7,000 a month. So that puts us around the $25,000 to $30,000 range.
0: Okay. So then any money above $25,000 or $30,000 is now your car budget. And so that's a hard line you guys have to decide. We're not gonna do half down, half on a loan. We're going mm-hmm. to pay cash. We're gonna do this the smart way. And that might mean we need to make this car last a little bit longer. Maybe that's a repair. Maybe that's an intermediate car in the meantime
2: right.
0: for the next 6 to 12 months.
2: And you know how to do that. You understand delayed gratification. You guys paid off $200,000 of mostly student loan debt. So keep flexing that muscle because it's gotten you this far and you've benefited from that. Now's not the time to kind of fall off the things that you know. Do what you know to do that's caused you to be successful to this point.
0: Because right now, if you got 25 in emergency fund, that gives you an extra 25 in this car fund, and you said you can add $6,000 a month?
1: That's what we're averaging right now. It'll probably go up, but I don't want to overestimate.
0: Okay. But let's say, you know, 2 months from now, that's $12,000 added to your 25.
2: Mm-hmm.
0: Well, now we're at 37. So you're on the bubble of car shopping. Maybe you get a slightly, you know, 1 year older, or you decide to wait one more month, and now you have 43,000. And so if you can just wait 90 days, you're going to be able to get the exact thing you want and pay cash. And I'd be very focused. I'm guessing you've done a whole lot of research on the exact make, the model, the engine, the features, all of that.
1: George, you don't want to see my my little poster I have up at home that tracks the trend lines of all these cars.
0: Oh, that's incredible. I love the nerdery. But that tells me you're going to make a good decision with this, and it's not flippant and impulsive. You said you've been dreaming about this since you were 6.
2: Wow.
0: And you've done the work to get there. And so just don't let go. Don't let the foot off the gas, pun intended, quite yet, Jonathan. You were so, so close. And you're going to love that car, because you're going into it eyes wide open, understanding it's higher insurance, it's higher maintenance, and it has increased your quality of life. And 6-year-old Jonathan is smiling, going, dude, you paid cash for a Porsche.
2: Love it.
0: Crushing it, dude. Keep it up.

0: 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Normal's broke. 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
3: The price at the pump spikes in Florida as the Strait of Hormuz still isn't open.
4: The head of petroleum analysis for Gas Buddy says every day the strait is closed, 18 million barrels of oil are blocked from the global market. But Patrick Tahan adds there's a slight glimmer of hope for Florida.
5: Florida is back below the national average this morning. I think the first 6 weeks of the Iran attacks, you guys went way above it, along with all the coastal areas. You're at 443 statewide this morning.
4: Tahan predicts prices could trickle down a few cents heading into the Memorial Day weekend, but he expects $5 a gallon gas by July 4th or even record high if the strait stays closed. Karen Curtis, Miami.
3: State officials say the worst may be yet to come in one of Florida's worst wildfire seasons in years.
6: We've already been into this for 4.5 months, and we're looking at another 2.5 months ahead of us.
3: Rick Dolan with the Florida Forest Service says they've fought 2,100 wildfires since January, most caused by humans. But with the start of rainy season, lightning will also be a factor. Forecasters say the drought could extend into August, which could affect 4th of July fireworks plans. The University of Florida closer to getting a new president. The school's advisory committee unanimously recommending Dr. Stuart Bell. He's been president at the University of Alabama for 10 years. Governor DeSantis giving a thumbs up to the nomination. Martin County residents pushing for quiet zones at today's commission meeting. Those who live near railroad crossings say train horns are blowing up to 40 times a day between freight runs and Brightline. They've gathered more than 3,000 petition signatures. Registration now open for the 2026 Florida Python Challenge, July 10th through 19th in the Everglades. The challenge held each year to help the state control the Burmese python population. This year's grand prize, $10,000. With Florida's news, I'm Gordon Bird.
7: The FBI says the two teen suspects behind the deadly shooting yesterday at the Islamic Center of San Diego were radicalized online. FBI agent Mark Remley added agents have served search warrants connected with the deceased suspects and retrieved scores of weapons and ideological writings about who they hated, including a manifesto. The suspects killed three adults at the center, including a security guard, before they were later found dead from suspected self-inflicted gunshot wounds. San Diego Police Chief Scott Wall praised the three adult victims, saying they prevented the suspects from reaching the kids and teachers inside the mosque. Vice President J.D. Vance says the U.S. military is awaiting orders, but he hopes for a diplomatic solution with Iran. He told reporters today that President Trump has instructed his team to aggressively negotiate with Iran, adding the end goal is for the regime to never have a nuclear weapon. Vance says the White House wants to reset the relationship with Iran, but added that it takes two to tango. I'm Chris Caraggio.
8: 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When you open the app, click the red microphone and hit send. Farrah and Farrah. If you've been injured, make it a Farrah fight, Tampa.
9: Big time congestion in Tampa. Selman Expressway eastbound from Gandy Boulevard to after Hyde Park. That's putting you back close to 20 minutes. Accident on Fletcher Avenue. It's basically affecting east and westbound traffic between 275 and Nebraska Avenue at Summit Avenue. Disabled vehicle on 275 northbound at Hillsborough Avenue blocking the center lane. And a crash on Valrico Road at Wheeler Road. Get traffic info around the clock by searching News Radio WFLA on iHeartRadio. I'm Pat Largo.
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0: Welcome back to the Ramsey Show in the Fairwinds Credit Union studio. I'm George Campbell, joined by Jade Warshaw this hour. The number to call is 888-825-5225 if you want to jump into the conversation about your life and your money. Sean joins us in Baltimore up next. Sean, welcome to the show.
1: Hey, guys. How's it going?
0: Great. How are you?
1: Good. Thanks for having me on. So just a quick backstory. My wife and I followed the baby steps minus one. We did purchase a vacation house about 5 years ago, which I know is Dave's pet peeve if we can't afford it with cash. We can financially afford it, but we do have two mortgages right now. So my question is, my wife gets RSUs through her job. We also purchase stock through her employee stock plan. And is it smart to sell those stocks once they vest each quarter and put it towards our mortgages? And, you know, in which one should I put it towards, or reinvest it, or not sell them at all and let them sit?
2: I love the idea of selling them once they vest.
0: I would do that anyways,
2: yes.
0: Just because you don't want concentration in any single stock.
2: Yes.
0: Enron would like to have a word. And so it's wise to sell them anyways.
2: Uh-huh.
0: And to, if you want to reinvest those into mutual fund or index funds or pay off the house, I would apply it to your next baby step, which for you guys is, I assume, baby step six. Are you guys currently investing 15% of your household income?
1: We are, yep.
0: Great. And you got kids? Are you saving a little bit for college, if so?
1: Yeah, I have two kids. My daughter's 11 and my son is 9, and we have about $50,000 in their 529s.
0: Fantastic. And what's left on these two mortgages?
1: So I have about 270 on my primary and 165 on the vacation house.
2: So what's the, when you sell these stocks quarterly, what do you take away from that?
1: You, on average, probably about 25 to 40,000. It fluctuates.
2: Awesome.
1: The stock has been doing really well recently.
2: Okay. I love that. I would totally do that. And I would go towards the principal, your main home first, because I like the piece of having that paid off, even though obviously it's a higher balance.
0: If you had like a full 165 and you could just knock out the vacation home today, that would be fine. But I'm with Jay that the primary home is usually the focus, because that's where you rest your head.
2: Mm-hmm.
0: And so I like that idea of having that paid off. What is the mortgage payment on the primary home?
1: The mortgage, say that one more time.
0: What's the mortgage payment for your home that you're living in right now?
1: So it's about $2,500, I believe.
2: And what about the vacation?
1: $1,800.
2: Okay, yeah.
0: Cool.
2: I feel solid in that approach.
0: How much money do you guys have that you could sort of liquidate to put towards these mortgages?
1: Yeah, so that's what we did. We actually just sold a bunch of stock a few months ago, and we still have about $60,000 sitting in our savings. So that's why I wanted to call you guys to see what we should put towards. So really, we could drop $60,000 really tomorrow, and then we have another vesting period coming up in June.
0: So you still have your emergency fund separate?
1: Emergency fund is separate, yeah.
0: Okay, great. Man, I mean,
2: I love that idea for you guys.
0: The number going down faster is always more encouraging and more exciting.
2: Yes.
0: And once you crack under...
1: Yeah, that's what I always look at. If I just can wipe out the vacation house, it might feel a little bit better.
0: Yeah. I mean, either way, you're going to be in good shape. If you're really going after these with your income, which, I mean, you guys are making a couple $100,000 a year. What's the household income at this point?
1: About $300,000.
0: Fantastic.
2: I mean, if you decided, hey, we're going to do the vacation home first, there are worse things you could do. Like, lightning wouldn't strike you. Nothing bad is there. My thought is just for the purpose of peace, and it doesn't hurt that the monthly payment's more on that one. That's the reason
1: right.
2: that I selected that. But if you guys sat down together and you decided something differently,
0: yeah,
2: I mean,
0: it's
2: come
0: usually
2: on.
0: If you have like 7 properties, it's almost like you can sort of debt snowball the properties.
2: Uh-huh.
0: But since it's just your vacation home and primary, there's really, it's sort of a, you know, choose your own adventure here based on what excites you guys, because that's what's going to keep you going.
2: Where is the vacation property?
1: It's in Ocean City, Maryland, so it's about 3 hours from my primary.
2: Very cool. What's it worth?
1: Probably about $450 now, $500.
2: Nice. Okay. And what's your current home worth?
1: About $550 to $600.
2: Okay. Very cool. I think you guys have done really well for yourselves. I think that's really exciting.
1: Thank you.
0: What are you going to do? America wants to know, Sean.
2: Lock in your vote.
1: I think I'm gonna chop down that vacation house.
2: Ah,
1: first,
2: I like
1: and
2: it.
1: I'll go back to the primary.
0: You've done this before with the, you know, the vested RSUs. Do you know the tax implications of, you know, selling off 40 grand of those?
1: Yeah, well, we figured that out a couple years ago.
0: Got
1: the hard way.
0: It probably turns
1: so, no,
0: into
1: I
0: like
1: did not. I appreciate you asking that, but no, my accountant did not tell me that. And
0: were you under withheld and had a big tax bill?
1: But now we know.
0: Were you under withheld and had a big tax bill? Is that what happened?
1: That's what happened. Yep.
0: That's a good lesson learned for anybody out there who has RSUs or really, you know, those restricted stock units or employee stock purchase program or whatever it is. If you sell anything and you have a gain or it counts as income, it ends up in your bank account. The IRS wants their cut. And you don't realize how quickly, Sean, it can bump up into different tax brackets. And you go, oh, now we went from like 22% effective to 28%.
2: That's
0: right. And we didn't factor in that extra 6% of 300 grand or, you know, whatever you brought in.
2: Mo problems.
0: I'm proud of you guys, man. That vacation home is going to, it's going to hit different when there's no mortgage attached to it.
2: Oh, yeah.
0: You'll be even more excited to visit.
1: Yeah. Thanks so much, guys.
0: Yeah. Send us the invite once it's paid off.
2: Yes.
0: I'll enjoy it.
2: A barbecue. I love that.
0: Barbecue. I haven't heard of the barbecue. I like
2: barbecue?
0: That. No barbecue.
2: What was I supposed to, cookout?
0: Yeah, I like
2: Is there a difference between a barbecue and a cookout, George?
0: Oh,
2: the public wants to know.
0: I will say a cookout is a different vibe.
2: And how say?
0: I think a cookout feels a little bit more communal.
2: Okay.
0: A barbecue feels like, all right, we're going to be grilling, but it's a one-man show here.
2: Okay, I'm with you.
0: A cookout is an experience.
2: Cookout is like everybody's coming over, everybody's bringing a dish. Yes, George.
0: That's how I see it from my vantage
2: barbecue
0: point.
2: Is like, it could be any weekend. You just throw something on the grill.
0: Yes.
2: Got it.
0: Well, I want to, Sean mentioned something that I think is important to our audience, and that is when you should be purchasing a vacation home.
2: Yes. Let's talk about that, George.
0: We see that as a toy.
2: Yes.
0: It's not producing income, and even if it is, if it's an investment property, we still would say that's risk.
2: Do you want to know what I think? Can I just, the public wants to know. I think our listeners have figured out, a way around. I think they figured out a
0: they
2: way.
0: Go, we found you guys after we bought the vacation home.
2: They know that if they come to us and it's already, the deal's been done, we rarely tell them to sell it because we're like, okay, we can figure this out. I'm starting to pick up on that vibe. Are you?
0: Yeah. I didn't realize that's a life hack to just go, listen.
2: I think that's what's happening
0: start
2: here.
0: The baby steps after we bought this giant vacation slash investment property.
2: Yeah, after we started our real estate portfolio of 7 houses.
0: Well, luckily, in Sean's case, they are debt-free. They're making 300 grand, you know, debt-free outside of these mortgages. But a lot of people, they got a bunch of debt. They still have the car loans. They have all these properties, and they think they're real estate gurus.
2: Yes.
0: And we go, how much are you making off of this thing? $100 a month.
2: Oh, man.
0: Actually, we're losing money.
2: Sleep. Yeah.
0: But with a vacation home, you want it to be a vacation.
2: That's right. You
0: and
2: want it to be a blessing.
0: Paying two mortgages, and it's just really a money sucker. You've got to realize that thing is a toy and you want to de-risk your life. That is the goal. So once you've hit baby step 7, meaning your primary mortgage is paid off, then save up and pay cash for any extra homes on top of that, whether it's an investment property or just a vacation home.
2: That's right.
0: And if you're Dave Ramsey, you don't mix the two.
2: That's right.
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2: Indeed. Today's question comes from Elizabeth in New Mexico. She says, hearing the calls on your show made me realize I want to do better for my son. He turns 18 this year and just started his first job. He makes between $150 to $200 a week as a busboy. He opened a savings account on his own and deposits 50% of his pay. I was never taught anything about emergency funds or investing. I want him to have the freedom to buy a house, go on vacation, and have a good life. How do I set up an IRA for him? And what accounts should he have other than the savings and IRA? Okay, so let's back it up just a little bit. What I love about Elizabeth's question is she's thinking about her child's future. I don't know any parent who's not doing that. However, you gotta be careful not to put the cart before the horse. And I think that, Elizabeth, if you wanted to have some sort of a, you know, UPMA, or you wanted to do a brokerage account for him, that'd be fine. But for him, with his money, George, I think the first thing for him to focus on is what's in front of him, which is a new car, you know, college.
0: The short-term goals.
2: Yeah, those short-term goals. And so for that reason, I'd like for his money to stay liquid. I would not invest his money at this time. I would do a high-yield savings account if he needed it. Obviously, a checking account for, you know, day-to-day and month-to-month spending. But if he's saving 50% of his pay, yeah, throw it in a high yield, and he can save up for, like I said, a car. He can save up for an apartment. He can save up for higher ed, whether that looks like trades or certificates or even, you know, going to a university or community college. And that would be my number one goal for an 18-year-old right now. George, what say you?
0: Well, I love that he has this habit of depositing 50% of his pay.
2: Excellent.
0: That's the hardest part, is just to build that muscle of delayed gratification, living on less than you make. Because if he's doing that making 150 bucks, if he can continue that making 1500 bucks a week,
2: good muscle.
0: Now we're actually in business. Because right now, he's not making enough to do any damage when it comes to a home down payment or a vacation. Right now, he's just an 18-year-old trying to figure out his life.
2: Yeah.
0: So that's where you can step in as mom and help him navigate that. Ask him really good questions. Support him. Find him opportunities where he can figure out that thing he wants to sink his teeth into. And that might mean education. It could mean trade school. It could be a two-year community college. It could be four-year.
2: Yep.
0: Maybe he's an entrepreneur and he wants to start his own thing. You can support him in that. And that's the best thing you can do as a mom. And the investing will come, like Jade said, when the time is right.
2: Yeah.
0: Because I don't want him going to get a car loan because he's been investing all of his money.
2: He doesn't want to unlock it.
0: $25,000 for a car.
2: And I think that's so good. I think as a parent, the best thing you can do is teach your kids healthy and smart money habits. I know for our kids, so our kids are on, they get paid for their chores, basically. So they get paid. Yeah, commission or just paycheck, whatever. So they get paid at the end of every week, but Sam and I's rule is you do not get to spend the money until the end of the month. So the habit that we're trying to build with them is I don't spend my money as soon as I get it. So I get paid every Saturday, but not until the fourth Saturday can I spend. And the other thing that we teach them to do, I can't say we make them do it, but we teach them, okay, if you do want to spend your money, we have them tell us what's something that you're thinking before we ever go to the store, what's something that you think you need or that you have your eye on. That way we're identifying, we don't just go to the store and let the store tell us what we want.
0: Let the shelves speak to us.
2: Yeah. We say, what are you thinking about? And my daughter said, oh, I'd like to get roller skates. And I was thinking about clothes for my adult. Like, give us three things. And then when we go to shop, those are the things we keep our eye out for. So I think those are the types of habits and just really mindset that you want to teach your kids.
0: I like that. And we always say more is caught than taught. And he's been watching mom. He's continuing to watch mom.
2: Yep.
0: And so it doesn't matter what you say at this point. He's going to be looking at what you do. And so I love that you're taking this seriously. And you have an open money conversations. That's a great start to not hide it under a bushel, they say.
2: Yeah, hide it under a bushel.
0: No. All right, Jessica's in Philadelphia up next. Jessica, welcome to the show.
17: Awesome. Thanks for having me. I'm so excited.
0: We are too. How can we help?
17: So I'm a single mom as of 2.5 years ago, and I have been surviving on my own. I'm a little bit concerned with my income in the case that it doesn't go up because I don't have a great income through my career because I always had a job to kind of support my marriage, not to support myself as a single mom.
2: Okay.
17: So I only make about $50,000 a year through my 9-to-5. And then I also have a side hustle, but I very much rely on child support to get by, to kind of make ends meet.
2: And how much is that?
17: In a couple of years, my child support,
2: mm-hmm.
17: I get about $2,000 a month.
2: Okay.
17: Child support. So in 2 years, when my oldest turns 18, that's going to be cut in half. And while I'm doing everything I can to like find a better job and I'm, you know, working my butt on nights and weekends at this side hustle that I'm doing, I'm just worried about kind of preparing for that change that's happening in 2 years because I want to make sure that I'm going to be okay.
2: What do you bring in? So you've got $50,000 from your main job. What does the side hustle bring in every month?
17: It fluctuates a lot. It can be anywhere between, 800 and

0: $300 a month.
1: Okay, so we're a third there. If we can clear up that car payment,
2: you'll give yourself a little raise just by paying that off. How much money do you have to your name right now in savings?
0: So in savings, I have about $13,000.
1: Okay.
2: Awesome.
1: So I'd actually, the $800 to $1,000 a month that you're putting in savings, I'd actually start applying that to your debt snowball. So debt snowball is a method of attacking debt. And here we teach that taking your income back is the most important thing that you can do, right? Your income is your biggest wealth building tool. So we would say, hey, first thing you need $1,000 saved as a cushion. Next thing, we're attacking debt snowball method. We're paying off the debt smallest to largest. I think I heard you say you have $13,000 saved.
0: Yes.
1: I would jump in that today.
2: What if you paid it off today and you were left with $4,500, which is still awesome. And next month it's $6,500 if you crush it and get that $2,000. How would that feel?
0: I would just be, it's taken me so long to get to the $13,000. It would make me nervous. I mean, I guess I can always work more.
1: let's do math, because math, it helps set everything straight. The truth is you don't have $13,000 saved. Okay, you got 12 in debt, so you have $1,000. That's the truth.
2: That's the on paper math.
1: That's the on paper math. You only have $1,000 to your name anyway, so you may as well pay off the debt and make it so, and then keep adding to it.
2: Debt free emergency fund, then begin investing. You'll be on the path if you just start focusing your money. 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
1: In 2005, investigators in Palm Beach, Florida, began uncovering a dark secret.
2: A lot of girls knew about it, and a lot of girls were doing it.
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1: There was a wealthy man in Palm Beach who was offering young girls a way to make money. That man was Jeffrey Epstein, and he had set up a system designed to bring him underage girls. Local police and the federal government would investigate and, by their count, find dozens of victims. Epstein would become one of the world's most infamous predators, a man who could have faced decades in prison but served just 13 months in his own wing of a county jail.
4: Why would you cut this deal with Jeffrey Epstein?
1: Epstein's abuse would span years and cross state lines.
5: New York, Palm Beach, New Mexico, Paris, Virgin Islands, and each one of those residences is an alleged crime scene.
1: 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Truth and Lies, Jeffrey Epstein.
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1: Hey, how are you guys doing today?
0: We're doing great. What's going on with you?
1: Thank you for having me.
0: Sure.
1: So I have a little predicament. Not a predicament, I guess, but I'm wondering if you guys think that it is okay for me to quit my job because I'm basically working two full-time jobs with my side business as well that I've built. And I honestly hate my 9-to-5. Absolutely hate it. Got a new boss, and it has become extraordinarily difficult for me to even get up in the morning and want to go.
2: Wow. What sort of things are happening there?
0: What's your job so I can make sure I never do it?
2: Don't apply, George.
1: I'm in retail. I've been in retail for my entire adult life, and I built a YouTube channel up, and basically now it's my dad laughs at me because he thinks that I should just quit, but I do have insurance through my job, and that's of course a very important thing. I'm 30 years old now, so I'm getting older and trying to take care of my health as well. But
2: what do you make from the YouTube channel and what do you make from retail?
1: So retail, I bring home a salary of like $3,200 a month, bring home. And YouTube is kind of up and down depending on like if I have brand deals or if it's a good month, bad month, whatever. But on average, here this year, I've made around $8,000 to $9,000 a month just off of YouTube.
0: Okay. And what I basically double to triple your income.
1: Yeah, and like good months, I can like I've made $15,000 to $20,000 off of YouTube in months before.
2: I mean, isn't that enough that you could buy your own insurance and you wouldn't need to be on the retail company's insurance if that's the only thing keeping you at that job? Benefits?
1: I just don't know how expensive that would be, even though I do have like a LLC and everything. I just really haven't.
0: Mark, I got your homework assignment right here. Okay. When you're done with the call, go to healthtrustfinancial.com. They're a health insurance broker that we recommend that can shop for you to find you the best coverage at the best price. So once you have that information, you're going to feel more confident to go, okay, it's $1,200 a month for the coverage I need. Great. I can stomach that considering your mental health is on the line and you're making triple with YouTube pretty consistently.
2: Yeah.
0: How consistent has this been that you've made more than, $4,000 a month on YouTube every month for the last year?
1: Last month was my worst month I've had in like the last 3 years, and I made $5,000.
0: Cool. Okay. So that's the floor right now.
1: Yeah, I'm at 115,000 subscribers, and it's
0: continuously
1: growing. And
0: what kind of channel is this? What kind of content do you do?
2: Yeah, I'm looking it up. What are you called? I just want to know.
1: He Got Kicks is the name. So we changed my name from Mark to something else because I don't like everybody knowing how much money I have.
2: You said he got kicks. I see you.
1: Yeah.
0: There we go.
1: And and I've done that, and I've saved up like $135,000.
0: Well, dude, there you go. There's your off ramp.
2: Wait a minute.
0: If you need some cushion,
2: this is the channel I need to be following.
0: You got the right person on the call, Mark, because Jade's she's a shoehead, I think is what they're called.
2: Sneakerhead.
0: Yeah, how old I am.
2: He said a shoe head. That's okay. I'll take it.
1: Hey, it's fine.
0: That's how I am.
2: When you tell me the numbers.
0: Dude, put your 2 weeks in tomorrow.
2: Because here's the thing. If you decide that, I want this $3,200 back, go get another retail job, right?
0: Retail will always be there. They're always going to need marks of the world. But right now, you enjoy this YouTube stuff, right?
1: It's my passion. It really and honestly saved my life.
0: How many hours are you putting into it right now with your retail job every week?
1: With retail, I'm at with retail, I'm at 40, and with YouTube, I'm at least at 75 to 80. Like, wow. I do, you know, because I'm also trying to build another channel as well about technology and trying to build that up as well. So I'm really,
0: dude,
1: you know,
0: I would ride this train until the morning.
2: Follow the passion. It's been lucrative for you, and it seems like you have cracked a code that many are trying to crack. So keep going in that direction.
3: Yeah.
2: And you can afford, I'm telling you, you can afford health insurance for yourself. Is it just you or is it an entire family?
1: It's just me. My girlfriend lives with me, and I mean, she makes like $75,000 a year too, but yeah. I mean.
2: And it's just for you. You know, you can afford that.
1: Yeah, correct.
0: Congrats, Mark. You just earned another subscriber from Jade today. That's exciting.
2: Wait, let me go and click this. Let me smash that subscribe button.
0: That's pretty cool. And it is true, Jade. I mean, it's crazy. We'll talk to like a 13-year-old who's making $7,000 a month from YouTube. It's just a different environment.
2: Different environment.
0: And not everyone's going to understand it, but it sounds like even your family's supportive. Your dad's laughing at you saying, dude, you made $9,000 a month from this YouTube channel. It's time to go. Why are you spending 40 hours a week in retail? Yeah. I love it. That's a great story.
2: You got kicks.
0: That's the American dream right there, becoming a YouTuber. Liz is in Omaha up next. Liz, how can we help?
4: Hey, I'm Jade and George.
0: What's going on?
4: How can I let go of my savings account that I've built over a decade? I'm a workaholic, and I work about 60 to 80 hours a week, and the only debt I really have is about 500 in credit cards. Just I pay it off each month.
2: Okay.
4: And I got in a hit and run accident in 2023, and I financed a car.
2: Oh,
0: what's left on the balance?
4: So, about $12,675.
0: And how much do you have in savings?
4: So I have two bank accounts. I moved up here in Omaha and from South Carolina. And in my South Carolina bank account, I have about $12,667.
2: Okay.
4: In a CD. Actually, it's in a CD. And I have $800 in the savings account in that same bank. And then the bank that I use right now, I have $38,000 and about $1,000 in checking. I just found you guys in February, end of February, beginning of March, and now I'm just obsessed with you guys. I listen to you guys 24/7. And I did the baby steps backwards. I opened a Roth IRA a couple months ago, and my savings account is now $38,000. So I had $47,000 in my Wells Fargo, and now I just can't get myself to make that last. Because I could really pay off this car like right now if I wanted to.
2: Yeah, just take the $12,000 from the one savings account and knock it out. And then cash flow out. Why not?
0: I mean, look at the reality of this. You pay off this car and you're left with $25,000. Can you live with that? Can you stack back up some cash?
4: I mean, I work two jobs now. I probably could.
0: Yeah. I mean, you're a workaholic. You're a saveaholic. It's time to be a debt-free-aholic. How about that?
2: What are you making from these two jobs, from these 80 hours a week?
4: $15 from Culver's, and I'm a vendor, so I make $22 an hour, and I do about 50.
2: I will say this to you, Liz. I might look for some jobs that are a little bit higher paying so that you're not having to work 80 hours to get the same result, because that'll break your back after a while.
0: If you can work 40 to get the same amount of pay, you'll get your mental health back and you won't have to be so aggressive in every other area. But I would pay off the car today. And if you don't sleep good at night with a paid off car, you can always go get another loan. They'll give it to you.
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0: Our scripture of the day, Ecclesiastes 3, verses 1 and 2. There is a time for everything and a season for every activity under the heavens, a time to be born and a time to die, a time to plant and a time to uproot. Michael Altshuler said, the bad news is time flies. The good news is you're the pilot. Look at that.
1: All right. Okay.
0: I'm the pilot of time in my own life, I guess. Okay.
1: I was thinking.
0: I'll chew on that one, Michael.
1: Yeah.
0: Thank you.
1: Okay.
0: All right. Neil is in Grand Rapids up next. What's going on, Neil?
2: Hi, Jade and George. Thank you for taking my call.
0: Absolutely.
2: I'm retiring next year, and my wife and I are both 75 years old, and we've been married for 59 years. I think we're in great shape. Thank you. I think we're in great shape financially. My wife is still a little nervous. If you do the math, we were married when we were 16 years old.
1: Wow.
2: And I was a father at 16. So talk about baby steps.
1: Wow. Amazing, Neil.
2: Yes. And I was working at a car wash. So I understand why she's a little nervous about money, because we started out dirt poor. She doesn't want to go back to being poor. But I think we're in good shape. Our kids are all grown. They're all financially okay. I don't plan on leaving money to them intentionally. And I think here's what we have. We have our home is worth $350,000. Okay. We have a $63,000 mortgage at 2.75%. We have Social Security after taxes of $41,000 a year. We have a 401 worth about $450,000. We have a Roth IRA at about $150,000. And we usually carry about $40,000 or $50,000 in our bank checking account. Beyond that, we have cars and antiques worth about another $100,000.
1: Are the cars paid off?
2: Yes.
1: Okay, good.
2: So we have no other bills.
1: So the Social Security, what is that, $3,000 a month?
2: About, yes.
1: Okay. Is that enough to, can you live solely off the Social Security, or do you need, how much do you pull out of the, would you be pulling out of the 401k and the Roth?
2: I would think, we kind of did it, and it's going to be a little hard to figure, but about another $10,000 per year.
1: Okay.
0: Is what you need out of the retirement accounts?
2: Yes.
0: Okay.
2: Yes.
0: We'll call it 12. So what's your question today?
2: Well, I'd like to take time for travel and entertainment. I'm looking at about $15,000 a year, maybe 20, that I think we should be able to enjoy our lives over the next, 15 years. That's going to 90. I think I'm aggressively on our 401s, et cetera, but I think I would downplay that down to about a 50% short term after I'm retired, 30% in an index fund, and 20 in an FDIC. So I do the math, and it looks like we're okay. But again, my wife's a little nervous, and I get it.
0: So would you be pulling from retirement, instead of pulling 12, you'd pull 24?
2: Yes.
0: Something like that? Okay.
2: Yep.
0: I mean, I'm crunching some napkin math here. If you had a 24 run of retirement, let's say you guys live to be 99, and just using your 600 grand, if you needed to pull 24 grand a year from retirement, you have a 99.2% success rate. And that's not counting the antiques, the money. So mathematically, you're okay. And I would have her and you sit down with a SmartVestor Pro to actually show her these projections, to show her just how small of a chance there is of failure with these numbers.
2: Sure.
0: Now, if you ramp it up to, they'll show you, hey, if you ramp up to 36 instead of 24, you could run into problems if you guys live to be 100.
2: Sure.
0: And then you guys can have actual facts instead of, right now it's just all emotion.
2: Right, right. And I understand. The first 10 years of our marriage, we were struggling. And then we, started investing late. I had a business, so I didn't invest in a 401 until I was probably 50. It went from there. But
0: what's your mortgage payment?
2: I understand it. Pardon me?
0: What's the mortgage payment every month?
2: Mortgage payment, I think it's $700 approximately.
0: Okay. I was just wondering if there was a compromise here where you said, hey, we're going to sell off some of the antiques, pay off the mortgage, that'll free up $700. Would that make you feel better about us loosening the purse strings a little bit and enjoying our retirement?
1: I'll tell you, it'd make me feel better.
2: Yes. Well, she doesn't want to pay off the mortgage. Because I suggested we do that.
0: Why doesn't she want to?
2: Well, because she's worked her way to a 2.75 interest rate.
1: Oh,
2: and she's very proud of that. And she likes knowing that we have paying the bills. She does a good job with it. And I think there's a little security there.
1: You said she likes paying the bill.
0: There's security in owning your own home free and clear, not the bank owning it.
1: She'd still pay the taxes.
2: Right.
0: Let her pay the insurance and taxes and she can have a field day. But if she's worried about money and she's also saying, I want to keep my $700 payment, well, now we have two conflicting opinions.
1: Yep.
0: Do you want to keep the interest rate or do you want to enjoy retirement?
2: Yeah.
1: I mean, you said you're going to work for one more year.
2: Yes.
1: If you reached over and you paid off the mortgage, and then for the next year, you put the $700 back and reinvested it along with what you're doing now, that feels pretty good to me.
2: Yeah, I think so. And that's what I was talking about, too. So, yeah, I think she's going to be okay. She's probably listening. I'm working out of town. But just knowing that somebody else agrees with me, I think she knows. And
1: yeah.
2: But we just want to enjoy ourselves.
1: What kind of work do you do, Neil?
2: I'm a CEO right now. I did construction most of my life, but
1: okay.
2: I've been a CEO for 20 years.
1: Wow.
0: And, fantastic.
1: So, yeah. Way to go. Proud of you guys. Yeah. And congrats on 59 years. That's really incredible.
0: I vote for enjoying retirement because the truth is, Neil, you're 75. I hope you guys live to 100, but we don't know what the future holds. And some people hoard the money and go, well, when we're 80, we'll enjoy it. And then there's a health problem. And now they can't travel.
1: Yeah,
0: and they can't enjoy it. And so there's a great book, too, called Die with Zero. I don't agree with everything in the book, but the general premise is pretty good of enjoy your money while you're alive and spoil your kids while you're alive and not hoard it until they're in their 60s and you give them $1 million that they don't need anymore.
1: It goes right along with our scripture and quote of the day.
2: There's
1: a time for everything.
0: That's right.
2: Yes.
0: It's time to live. So
1: yeah.
0: I hope she's listening, Neil, and I hope that helps. But I would sit down with a professional who can run these actual numbers and show her the truth and show you the guardrails. Hey, you can spend between this and this and be totally fine. Even in a worst case scenario, here's where you'd be. So I hope that helps. Thomas is in Bentonville, Arkansas. Thomas, what's your question today?
3: 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I make about $50,000 a year take home, and I was just curious on how you guys could have, how to afford a house. That income is subject to change due to promotions in the future. I'm only 20.

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8: Yes, keep us safe. That's what we want from the federal government. That is the chief expectation that we have as Americans, is that they will keep us safe. I don't need you to feed me. I don't need you to give me water. I don't need you to give me transportation. I don't need you to give me housing. I mean, some people, for a short amount of time, could need that stuff, but I don't like the fact that we've got this entitlement lifestyle where everybody's reliant on the government for everything. Not everybody, but a lot of people are. Way more than ever should have been. When, in reality, the government's main job, the chief primary job for us, and why we allow them to exist, it is a necessary, small but necessary government, is to keep us safe. And that's exactly what's happening. And I don't know whether it'd be an argument from the other side.
9: What we've done is clean up President Biden's open border policies. And just look at the month of December, Sean. We were able to stop 4 terrorist attacks affiliated directly with ISIS and other foreign terrorist organizations of individuals who are already in America, spanning from California to New York to Florida and North Carolina and Texas. That was just 1 month. So we are not only investigating and arresting people overseas, but we're capturing those that were allowed into our country under the corrupt policies of the prior administration, and stopping those terror attacks on American soil. And we're going to keep looking for every single one of these individuals who wish to do harm to our way of life and invade our country, who got here illegally and decided they thought they could commit crimes here. It's not going to happen on President Trump's watch. And that's why we're manhunting these people around the globe, putting national security first and making sure their exploits and ties to terrorism are fully unraveled. The intelligence community and this FBI have no greater priority than that, and we are going to chase all of them down, and we have been in record numbers.
8: Good. Exactly what you should be doing. It's exactly what we expect. That was Kash Patel, the director of the FBI. Now the DHS secretary, Mark Wayne Mullen.
10: If you think about it, underneath the Biden administration, they were letting in literally 150,000 to 200,000 in cases a week into the United States. They had files on a lot of these individuals because they were, quote, paroled into the United States because they were claiming asylum. So within usually 24 hours, 96% of the people that came to our border was released back into the United States. I can tell you underneath President Trump's leadership, not a single person has been released into the United States in over 11 months. But when they released those, we had names and we had files on them. Now, when we started going and looking for them, only about 5% of them was correct. We started scrubbing all the databases. We started going through all the public records. We started really dialing down on who we were going after. And now when we go and serve a warrant, we have a better than 90% chance that that individual is going to be there or be in that location. So we are just now hitting a stride to go after the worst of the worst and get these illegals that the Biden administration have let terrorize our cities and terrorize our streets back to the country that they came from.
8: Boom. You know what that does? It keeps us safer. I can't not give you a little John Kennedy from Louisiana. If there's some audio from him, I'd like to give it to you.
11: This is a tier one slush fund. It's been going on for years and years and years. Billions, hundreds of billions of dollars is stolen.
8: Gonna have to give you some more of that after the top of the hour. He's mad. Sam, let's get him back on. It's been a while. We love Senator okay. John Kennedy. I just think he's great. I just think they'll let the guy, you know, talk for half an hour. Why not? 833-JOE-PAGS, 833-563-7247, joepags.com. Next hour, part one with Dinesh D'Souza at the bottom of the hour and a lot more coming your way. Go right now, joepags.com/YouTube for the entire Gordon Chang interview. Keep it here.
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19: For 10 days starting July 10th, registered trappers are encouraged to round up as many pythons in the Everglades within 8 designated areas with a grand prize of $10,000.
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19: In order to save the Everglades and West South Florida, Water Management's alligator Ron Bergeron calls the largest environmental restoration ever attempted. He says state and federal partners need to work together in projects including removing the non-native snakes. The Florida Python Challenge began in 2013 with nearly 300 removed during last year's event alone. Eric Rodriguez, Miami.
18: University of Florida is closer to getting a new president. School's Presidential Search Advisory Committee is unanimously recommending Dr. Stuart Bell for the job. He served as president at the University of Alabama for 10 years. Search Committee says he played a critical role in elevating UA's national rankings. Miami-Dade's Government Center has a new memorial just in time for Memorial Day, the Wall of Heroes.
0: When I see it, I don't see just a beautiful monument. I don't see just the black granite that's carved out of some rare mountain. What I see is names. I see human beings. I see families that are missing their loved ones.
18: Miami-Dade Commission Chair Anthony Rodriguez says the wall includes more than 1,000 names of every Miami-Dade service member who has died in war dating back to World War II. The wall is in the atrium of the Stephen P. Clark Center. Wildfire conditions across Florida, the worst they've been in decades, according to state officials. Agriculture Commissioner Wilton Simpson says firefighters have already responded to more than 2,100 wildfires so far this year. With Florida's news, I'm Reed Shepard.
21: The voting day is coming to a close in several states and primaries for U.S. House, Senate, governor races, Alabama, Idaho, Kentucky, Oregon, Pennsylvania, Georgia. In Kentucky's GOP primaries, Republican Congressman Thomas Massie, a vocal President Trump critic, is facing Trump-backed Ed Gallerine. Vice President J.D. Vance says he's hoping for a diplomatic solution, but says the U.S. is locked and loaded when it comes to Iran, telling reporters this afternoon the end goal is for the regime to never have a nuclear weapon. The FBI says search warrants have been served in the investigation into yesterday's deadly shooting at the Islamic Center of San Diego. FBI agent Mark Remley says the two teenage suspects in the shooting radicalized online. Several items have been retrieved.
22: So far in this investigation, we've seized over 30 guns and a crossbow.
21: And many more items. The suspects killed three adults at the center, including a security guard, before they were found dead later from suspected self-inflicted gunshot wounds. I'm Jim Roop.
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